0: reopen that pivotal waterway. Iran state media cites Iran's Revolutionary Guards as warning that any further U.S. attacks will draw a broader response. The case against the man accused of starting last year's deadly Palisades fire ends in a mistrial. Fox's William Law Jeunesse reports from Los Angeles.
1: Two jurors prepared to convict accused arsonist Jonathan Rinderknecht, 10 saying they would not. A standstill, with every juror refusing to budge. Prosecutors claiming that Rinderknecht not only started the tiny Lockman fire, but held him responsible for the deadly Palisades fire a week later, despite firefighters saying they had put it out. The theory being that high winds reignited that first fire, causing the second. For some jurors, that's a stretch. Prosecutors did not have any physical evidence, no accelerant, and no witness. They did have cell phone location data and video evidence that put Rinderknecht at the ignition point 13 seconds after the fire started.
0: And the Utah judge in the murder case over Charlie Kirk's killing held prosecutors in contempt of court today over comments they made about the defendant, Tyler Robinson, to the media. The judge said that violated his gag order. 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
3: I'm Tori Gates with this WXTK news update. An accident at the Bourne-Plymouth line this morning. Two vehicles collided at the intersection of Old Plymouth and Village Green Roads at around 7:10 a.m. Injuries were reported but not considered serious. Cause of the accident is under investigation. Water safety experts are urging caution after several drownings across New England. Multiple deaths have been confirmed over the past month. The CDC says drownings are the second leading cause of unintentional injury death for children ages 5 to 14. Experts say families should swim only in designated areas, keep young children within an arm's reach, and only use Coast Guard-approved life preservers. They also warn that ponds and lakes can be especially dangerous because murky water can hide sudden drop-offs and underwater hazards. The Barnstable County Board of Regional Commissioners will hold its regular meeting in Bourne on Monday. County and local leaders will be joined by State Senator Dylan Fernandes for discussions about the priorities affecting the Upper Cape. These will include an update on the local composting initiative at Joint Base Cape Cod, as well as a presentation on Barnstable County's tick-borne disease prevention programs. I'm Tori Gates, News Radio 95, WXTK.
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7: 1 degree outside, meteorologist Danielle Noyce with your forecast. Overcast tonight, patchy areas of fog, some locally thick, temperatures in the mid-60s. Tomorrow, clouds will stick around and there'll be some showers developing from time to time. Highs in the low 70s with a southeast wind 5 to 10 miles per hour. Sunday, pick of the weekend, clouds, breaks of sun, pleasant highs around 75 and a light northeast to east wind. For the only forecast you need to know, download our free 1 degree outside weather app on the App Store and Google Play.
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0: rather than going to trial, where had he lost, he could have faced decades behind bars. The case becoming even more serious when officials learned that Bolton's emails were stolen by foreign hackers.
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2: 1 degree outside, meteorologist Danielle Noyce with your forecast. Overcast tonight, patchy areas of fog, some locally thick, temperatures in the mid-60s. Tomorrow, clouds will stick around and there'll be some showers developing from time to time. Highs in the low 70s with a southeast wind 5 to 10 miles per hour. Sunday, pick of the weekend, clouds, breaks of sun, pleasant highs around 75 and a light northeast to east wind. For the only forecast you need to know, download our free 1 degree outside weather app on the App Store and Google Play.
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2: The weekend commute now officially underway across the Cape. Overall, not a bad start for you as construction crews from the overnight, they have picked up. Currently, there are no accidents. There are no breakdowns slowing your ride. And volume on the roadways, it's very light. With the first look at Cape Cod traffic, I'm Andy Carboni.
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1: Now, your look at the 1 degree outside weather network forecast for Cape Cod and the islands.
4: 1 degree outside, meteorologist Danielle Noyce with your forecast. Clouds give way to breaks of sun today. Highs in the lower 70s with an isolated shower possible. Mostly cloudy tonight. Areas of fog, lows around 60. Tomorrow, clouds early, then partial sunshine later in the day. Highs in the low 70s. Sun and clouds on Monday. Pleasant highs in the mid to upper 70s with a north-northeast wind 5 to 10 miles per hour. For the only forecast you need to know, download our free 1 degree outside weather app.
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6: The CFL has now closed the door on Brendan Sorsby after the NFL decided to not hold a supplemental draft. The Jags and tight end Brenton Strange agreed to a three-year extension worth up to $48 million, $25 million guaranteed. In the NBA, Jose Alvarado reportedly intends to sign a new three-year, $14 million-plus deal to return to the Knicks. Oklahoma City will reportedly sign Isaiah Hartenstein to a three-year deal. I'm Trey Bender.
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3: Welcome to the show. We appreciate you joining us here today for Ready, Set, Retire Radio. I'm here with Steve Anzoni of Fairway Financial. My name is Jessica. That phone number, 508-552-3230. 508-552-3230. That website, of course, fairwayfinancial.net. Lots to talk about on the show. Of course, the stock market. Which direction are we going and how can you protect yourself? That and much more. But first, Steve, welcome. How you doing?
4: Doing good. I can't believe we're pretty much through June. It's unbelievable. 4th of July is upon us. The 250th anniversary is upon us. So
3: that's right.
4: Yeah, I'm pretty excited about that. I think everyone really should be. I mean, it's kind of cool to be around for the 250th. Wasn't here for the 100th, or the 150 for that matter. But yeah, it's kind of cool. So we had a little celebration of our own here in Plymouth a few years back. It was the 400th anniversary of Plymouth. That was kind of a cool celebration that got a little sidelined by, of course, COVID. Just happened to coincide with that. So but cool to be living in the town and, you know, seeing all the activity and the excitement. So here we are again. Now it's on a national scale. So I'm excited about it. Summer's coming. Tourists are coming. The bridge work is coming next year. So it's going to be a really interesting year for us on the Cape in the next, decade.
3: Lots going on. And as you talked about here, yeah, just about a week away from 4th of July, celebrating 250 years of the USA. That's a big deal. I know lots of folks out there. I've seen decorations everywhere. People are doing the fireworks. They're having all these big parties. So it's going to be exciting to see everybody celebrate. And it got me thinking, okay, when you think about July 4th, you think about, you know, 250 years of USA here, I immediately obviously think of freedom. Well, what about finding that financial freedom within retirement, Steve? How can you help us do that?
4: Well, yeah, that's key. I mean, freedom can have many meanings, and you're right. Financial freedom is something that many of us strive for, and it can be very stressful along the way because you're constantly trying to figure out, can I retire? Do I have enough to retire? And am I going to run out of money? I mean, these are pretty legitimate fears that are out there that I try to help people with by sitting with them and sharing my years of experience and knowledge and trying to make sense of it all, Jess. You know, it is a big puzzle, and I try to put the pieces together for my customers as best I can. Pieces, of course, which include Social Security, Medicare, pensions if you have them, and other types of investments like annuities that can provide additional guaranteed income that people might be looking for. And of course, we have a team here at Fairway Financial. And so my team will take a look at the trust issues, the management of money issues, all those things. So we try to help people put it all together under one roof, so to speak.
3: Yeah, exactly. Having everything under one roof is what you're wanting here, especially with so many different moving pieces. And if you're looking for that financial freedom in retirement, you don't want to be worried sitting up at night, worried about what the market's doing or inflation or what have you. You're looking for that added peace of mind. Well, let's start with this Ready, Set, Retire review. 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What are some tools and strategies that Steve can offer you to give you that bigger and better retirement? Again, for this complimentary Ready, Set, Retire review, call right now. That's 508-552-3230. 508-552-3230. More details at fairwayfinancial.net. The stock market, it has been on a good run lately, and yeah, There's a warning from history that might make investors a little cautious here. The summer months and midterm elections have often been a rough stretch for stocks, mm-hmm. And now many are wondering if we're going to see the same pattern this year. So, Steve, what has history shown, and how do you help clients avoid making the wrong move at the wrong time?
4: Yeah, that's huge. I mean, look, the market is going to do what it does. It's going to go up. It's going to go down. Historically, it's been proven that over time, it's a good place to be. But having all your money there can be very stressful and very nerve-wracking when you transition from working to retirement. And this is the biggest mistake that I see people make, Jess, is their money is in accumulation mode. It's in 401ks, IRAs, and we've worked really hard. I say we because I'm in that boat accumulating still. And we're trying to accumulate money for the future, which is wonderful. But the future is closer than you think. And we need to scale back a little and to have reservoirs, if you will, of monies that we know are going to be there for us so that when the market does retreat, that's not the time that you want to sell or the time that you want to dip into that money because you need more income. That's kind of the worst time. We want to kind of let it lick its wounds and come back and do what it's got to do. So in order to buy time, what I've done with people over the years is to say, look, take a piece of the money and the earnings that you've done, put it somewhere that's going to be able to provide you, and if you married your spouse, with a supplemental income to Social Security and maybe other incomes you have from rentals or pensions, and put you in a position where you don't have to go after money in bad times. That's the last thing you want. But if you're not prepared and you're not being proactive and all your money is in the same place, it could be a financial disaster. And you don't want that to happen. Just, we don't have to go that far back in history, Jess. I mean, 2022 was not a good year. 2008 was a catastrophe. I can't even call it a disaster. It was a catastrophe. And it could happen again because history does repeat itself. We don't know when that's going to happen. I mean, that's why it's called proactive planning, Jess. It's getting out ahead of it. Like, for example, you're in a casino. Let's say you're up. You've heard of the expression, you take money off the table. You play with the house money, right? You put your money back in your pocket. That's kind of like what I'm saying, is just be smart, be proactive, which you are by listening to the show already. But you need to take steps, right? And this is what we're here for, is to help people walk through these steps. Because we've done it hundreds and hundreds of times for people. And we can help you take the emotion out of the retirement planning process, Jess. We take the emotion out of it by looking at things logically, positioning money so you can see it positioned, you understand why it's where it's at, and it has a purpose, right? So we have an income pile. We have an inflation pile. We have an emergency pile. We have a fund bucket pile, okay, which is everybody's favorite. But you can't attack that bucket until the other buckets are solid. And you know, one of the reasons why people are fearful of spending money in retirement, Jess, is because they're afraid they're going to run out.
3: Absolutely.
4: And it's a, you know, it's legitimate fear. But if we can alleviate that and say, hey, wait a minute, your check's going to be here. For example, I have a client, she came in earlier this week. We set her up so well over the years. I'm talking about, you know, for the last, she's been a client since 2021 or 22, something like that. We've set up two income annuity plans that are going to provide her guaranteed lifetime income. One of them has a long-term care doubler on it, Jess. So if she got sick, it would double the check. And we put her into what is called a LIRP, L-I-R-P, Life Insurance Retirement Plan. So this is where we took a pile of money that was sitting in the bank earning, at the time was earning one,
3: mm-hmm.
4: And we put it in an account that grows tax-free. It has a tax-free death benefit. We're going to let that mature and over time, like, you know, maybe I think it's going to come due in another seven, 8 years was a total plan. We're already into it four. So in three or four more years, we're going to open that check up. That's going to provide another tax-free income. We've been doing Roth conversions. So she was so excited to see the income plan that we laid out for her. I said, you know, Audrey, your problem is not going to be having enough income. It's going to be how to control the income and make sure you don't have too much taxable income, which is an awesome problem to have, right? So this is all part of the Ready, Set, Retire review process that we go through annually. Okay, yes, we do the plan the first year, but we look at it every year, we revise, we improve upon, we stay with it every year. So she's obviously very excited and happy about her retirement, and we are too for being there to be able to help.
3: Absolutely. And if you've been sitting up at night wondering, okay, well, have I saved enough to retire? I'm worried I'm going to run out of money. Is there something else I should be doing? Come in right now for this complimentary Ready, Set, Retire review. These are when those hard questions are going to be asked and both answered. When you're talking about your income plan, your Social Security, your health care, your investments and your income. Again, that phone number, 508-552-3230, 508-552-3230. That website, fairwayfinancial.net. Steve, you brought up the fact that a lot of people, obviously the number one fear is running out of money. And we all right. know that the equation for a successful retirement is income, income, and income. It's all about that cash flow. Well, talk about that with annuities, right? Because annuities, they've come a long way from when your parents or even your grandparents had them. Back then, high commissions often benefit the seller more than the retiree, giving the products a bad reputation. But right. Morningstar analyst Don Phillips says it's time to rethink that because really annuities have evolved.
5: People think of investing as a game, and who ends up with the highest pile of cash, you know, wins that game. But you really need to realize that investing is a means to an end. And things like annuities are something that fit into that and can be a very helpful part of giving people greater security. And to me, the whole reason that you help people with investing is that you give them that kind of security, that stability, so that they can know that their financial future is firm, so that then they can, you know, go and pursue their dreams, do the things that really matter to them.
3: All right. So where do annuities fit with the whole goal of having, you know, you want that stability, you want the confidence, not just right. the growth aspect?
4: Don's right on the money there, Jess. I mean, he couldn't have said it any better than what he did. People are looking for stability. And I love what he said about a means to an end. Because what is the end game when you retire? It's all about income. Okay. The pile of money is important. But how much income can that produce? And I keep going back to the 4% rule that's been around since the early 90s. That basically the premise of it is if you take 4% of a portfolio, there's a 95% chance that you won't run out of money, which is not a bad number. Personally, I like 100% when I'm retired, but that's pretty good. But you hear the number I used? 4%. So today's income annuities are paying upwards of 7.5% of the pile of money, guaranteeing that you don't run out of money. So what does that do? It multiplies the pile of money you have. So if you took $300,000, let's say, and you wanted to defer it a couple of years, and you used that 4% rule, you might be able to take out $12,000 to $15,000. But if you use a guaranteed income annuity, now you're talking $22,000, $24,000. I mean, that's a huge difference on the same pile of money, giving you greater peace of mind with that cash flow going forward. And what it allows you to do is, of course, keep the money, some of the monies in the market and get through the bad times without touching it. And that's the key. Let it recover. Let it go up like it has been now. I mean, listen, everyone feels great about their portfolio right now. That's, again, right now. The end of the summer might be different. History does have a tendency to repeat itself, folks. So sometimes it makes sense to look at planning, look at cash flow, look at income. And if it may, you know, and while you're doing that, maybe take a piece off the table while it's high. By the way, without paying taxes, I'm not suggesting that you sell off stuff or you move stuff and it causes a tax. That's the last thing we want to do. So it's called rollovers, right? You roll it over from a 401k to an IRA, or you do an IRA to an IRA transfer, right? So we know we want to make sure that you don't want to pay the tax when you do that. We just want to position you for greater financial success when it comes to guaranteed income. And so that's the whole goal. Dawn hits it on the head. These are not your grandparents' annuities. But speaking of that, I have a cute little story here, Jess, with a client. So I met her through a referral, very dear friend of mine, and her father was in the insurance business forever. He's still living. I believe he's in his early 90s now. So she had two or three annuities from way back in the day. So she was used to them. So we met, we went over them, and they were fine for when she bought them and stuff. But again, like Dawn said, today's annuities have evolved. So what we were able to do was to do an exchange from the older annuity into the newer one. And this is where it gets really cute. So she said, look, Steve, I like you and you refer to me and stuff, but do you mind, would you have a conversation with my dad? And I said, absolutely. And I got on the phone with him. He was awesome. We talked for like 45 minutes, Jess.
3: Wow. Sometimes you just need dad's approval, you know?
4: Yeah, and he was all over it. He goes, Steve, that's awesome. I'm glad she met you, and I really appreciate you helping my daughter along. So it was really cool, and now she had sold her house up here. She moved down to Myrtle Beach, and of course we stay in touch because I stay in touch with all my clients, but Myrtle Beach, Jess, I mean, I've already unofficially invited myself about 100 times.
3: So. I'm sure you'll get there.
4: Oh, trust me, I will. And she's excited too. She's got a beautiful home on the golf course. So it all worked out well. It just comes with proactive planning. And she was part of that Ready, Set, Retire review that we do. And that's the whole goal, is to get your pieces together. Make sure you know where you're going to be when you're ready to retire. And if the closer it is, the sooner you got to get on things. And the more time you have to plan is also good too, Jess. So that's how we can help you and putting all the pieces together. And Jess will tell you how to do that Ready, Set, Retire review.
3: Absolutely. And under this Ready, Set, Retire review, folks, if you have questions about your income plan, and as you mentioned here, the 4% rule, or you have questions about your investments, and this is where Steve and his team are going to come in, look at everything from A to Z. No stone left unturned here. Again, this Ready, Set, Retire review is complimentary. 508-552-3230. That website, fairwayfinancial.net. And by the way, anyone that calls today for your complimentary Ready, Set, Retire review will also give you a copy of Steve's book. It's called Tee Up Your Retirement. Really simple, easy read that I would think a lot of people walk away with things highlighted or taking notes. Another great resource for you. Again, that is fairwayfinancial.net. You know, we hear a lot about the risk that you face in retirement, things like market swings, inflation, and running out of money. But what about the risk of when retirement actually starts? Because new research shows a lot of Americans don't retire on their schedule. They retire when life forces it. So maybe the real question is, how big of a risk is retirement planning?
4: Well, that's really an interesting question, because not only is it you know, some people are forced out. Like, I have some clients who are airline pilots, and I just found out that at 65, they're done. I didn't know that before.
3: I didn't.
4: So, I mean, I guess if you know in advance, you can kind of plan. But it's still, you know, if your mind isn't ready to go in a situation like that, that can be really tough. You know, Jess, like, you imagine someone saying, Jess, I know you love working on the radio, but you're done.
3: No, like, yeah, I don't want that to happen. Yeah.
4: No. And by the way, I don't either, okay? So, but there's not only the timing of when you retire, and people talk about magic numbers like 62, 65, 67. 62 is when you can start your Social Security, 65 is when you can start Medicare, and 67 is when you get full Social Security retirement. So those are kind of magic numbers, but I think it's more of when financially you're comfortable that you can make that leap, if you will. But also, you have this sequence of return risk as well. Like, what if you retire when the market crashes? Like, what if you retired in 2008 or 2022? I mean, you talk about a wake-up call. You're all excited. You're all ready to go. You booked that cruise. June 30th is the day. I'm going. And then July 1st, Armageddon happens with the stock market. It can really throw you off, especially if you didn't do the pre-planning and you weren't ready with your money positioned to be ready. And a lot of people, by the way, and if you're listening out there, you're not alone. A lot of people make that mistake of procrastinating because they don't know what they don't know. For example, you can work with your 401k monies while you're still working and transfer, roll over those monies to other types of vehicles that can help pre-plan for cash flow and income. Most people think, oh, I have to wait till I retire to then move that money. And that is not accurate. So this allows you to do the pre-planning we talked about earlier, Jess. So that's really, really important. And the other thing is the social shock of I'm retired. You know, you wake up Monday, you're like, hey, I can't wait to get stuck in traffic.
3: Well, you need a plan every day. That's part of it. The money aspect, yes. But the what am I going to do part too.
4: You know, and some of my customers handle it beautifully. I've got customers who are taking their love of arts and have taken it to another level. I have customers who are into fishing who've taken that to another level. And they've found ways to keep busy, be busy. Like pickleball is so popular, Jess. I mean, I got to be honest, I've never played it yet.
3: Oh, it's so much fun, Steve. Get out there.
4: Well, yeah, I know. But where we're moving, by the way, has pickleball courts. What a shock. But I understand that a lot of people do transition to that. It's a great way to meet other people and to stay healthy and exercise and all that stuff. So there are new challenges, new things in life that you can do. For example, Tracy is a huge cribbage buff. She joined a cribbage club in the Cape, and she loves it. And the guys love her, too, because Tracy is a tremendous cook. And she brings goodies every time she goes. She's got a place for life at this club. I guarantee it. So those are just some of the things, other than the financials, that you need to look at, too. Your health, of course. Your wealth. And, you know, the other thing is parents. If you're retiring, if your parents are still living, what is their situation? How does that impact your planning and your process? So this is all leads to that review, just that ability to get the money, to talk these things through logically, and to come up with a game plan. It's all about the game plan, to put it on paper so you can see where you're going to be down the road. This is so huge. People always call me back, my customers, say, Steve, I love that game plan we set up. I follow it. It's really helped me to ease into retirement and to enjoy it.
3: And that's really what we want you to do, is ease in and enjoy. Sit back and relax. And that, again, is what you're going to find when you sit down with Steve one-on-one for this complimentary Ready, Set, Retire review. Again, when they come to this meeting, Steve, by the way, for this Ready, Set, Retire review, do they need to bring anything? Do I bring my shoebox of receipts or just show up?
4: No, that's a very good question. Yes, we will send you just a one-page sheet that will help you organize your stuff. So where's your money's at now? IRAs, 401ks, bank money, that sort of thing, brokerage accounts, so that this will help you when we meet the first time. The meeting will be way more productive if we kind of have a snapshot of where you're at today. Then we could talk about what's the goals, what's the dreams, travel, grandkids, all that stuff. Then we could put together the plan.
3: Again, all part of this Ready, Set, Retire review. 508-552-3230. 508-552-3230. 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We'll talk about it. 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
0: If you want to keep the money you've worked so hard to build for a successful retirement, you're in the right place. Now, back to the show with Steve Anzoni and Jessica.
3: Welcome back. We appreciate you joining us here today, and we love hearing from you. Any questions that you have pertaining to your retirement, planning for your financial future, or something that we bring up in today's show, and you go, you know what, I need some more information about that. Very simple. We have team members standing by right now. That phone number, 508-552-3230. And of course, that website, fairwayfinancial.net. I want to jump back into it here. Steve, we know that 401ks, I mean, they really took off in the 1980s. Congress basically created this as a way to defer taxes on certain income. But let's face it, today, Americans, that's exactly what it's become. So, is the 401k dead? Yahoo Finance asked Charles Payne with Fox Business.
7: I don't know that it's dead. I will say, though, that the 401k hasn't lived up to the hype. And I think that's one of the problems, right? And every year they come out and they'll say, we have this many 401k millionaires, right? And it sounds like a huge number.
8: Cool.
7: Then you say, well, how many people have a 401k? And it's like 0.03% of everyone with one. So the promise was that if you just put this money in, it was going to end up being worth a lot of money. And I don't know that it's dead, but I think people have to approach it differently. And I think they're starting to, particularly like the 60-40 portfolio. I think that's a huge mistake on the 40 side. You know, 40% in bonds, I think, is just a massive mistake at this point.
3: All right. Well, he talks about bonds here. So let's tackle that first. He says they're not doing exactly the job that they used to do. So what should we be looking at now?
4: Well, by the way, I love Charles Payne. He's on Fox all the time. He's fantastic. And he's spot on about the expectations, because the 401k wasn't supposed to replace a pension, because it's not a pension. But that's the way the companies pasted it. That's the marketing that they did. So they went out there and said, well, we don't have any more pensions. And the reason they dropped pensions, Jess, was because it was too expensive for corporations to have them. Why? Because a pension made the company promise the employees a paycheck for life. That was too expensive. So they dumped them. They got a 401k. They made it look pretty. They added a match to make appear to be just as good or very much like a pension, and it is far from that. However, having said that, it is still, in my opinion, the best way to save for someone still working in retirement, because where else can you put away $33,000 a year and deduct it off your current taxes if that's your choice, or you could put away $33,000 a year, do not deduct it, and have it grow tax-free. So you have two options in 401ks today. So there's still a great way to do things. Your expectations have to change. And I think that's what he's referring to, and what I've been referring to for over a decade or 12 years. I've been on the radio, I think, and I've been saying this. My tune has not changed. A 401k is designed to defer money into the future, where you can then try to use it to supplement your Social Security check. It is not a replacement for the old pension plans, but for most people, it's the only thing they have other than Social Security. Ironically, there are ways that you can replace a what was an old pension plan with something similar today called a lifetime income annuity, which is designed to give you a paycheck for life. Okay? That's exactly what it's designed to do, is to be a personally controlled paycheck. So that is the idea to use the 401k properly when you retire. You need to have some of it spill off some income, and then the rest of it can be growth. And wasn't that interesting what Charles said about not liking the 60-40 model? He thinks it's way outdated, way too conservative. And that's what he meant, Jess, when he talked about the bonds. He's just my, and by the way, I work with my money manager, because we do not do money management in my firm. We use a outside vendor who's been in the business for 30 years. He feels the same way. He goes, bonds are just not getting it done. These are not my words. These are his words. And he likes the idea of stock, growth, all that stuff. So that's why I strike a good balance between the growth part and the income part. So look, Jess, we can get as fancy as we want or as simple as we want. The bottom line is everything involving retirement planning involves income. You can call it wealth management. You can call it financial planning. You can add whatever term you want. But the simplest term is you're trying to replace your working check with a non-working check. That's it. It's not complicated, although our world tends to want to make it complicated. I don't. I don't like it. We don't need to do that. You need a paycheck. If you're making $8,000 a month, let's say, and you retire, and your Social Security is going to provide $3,500, well, there's a shortfall there. You don't need to be a mathematician to figure that one out. So you probably don't need 100% of it, but you probably need at least 80% of it, maybe more. Some people spend more in retirement, Jess. How's that for a fact? They have more leisure time.
3: Sure, yeah, it's real easy.
4: What's the number one fear? Again, remind the audience.
3: It is running out of money.
4: So that means running out of your pile of money, right? Running out of income. Now, Social Security, technically, will never run out, assuming the government's still here 100 years from now or 50 years from now. So what we need is another source to say, hey, guess what? Here's a paycheck. And by the way, if the economy's bad, if we're fighting Iran or fighting Russia or fighting China or fighting whoever, it's not going to matter. Your check's coming. Mailbox money is what we used to call it. Now it's direct deposit money. And I dealt with multimillionaires. I've dealt with millionaires. I've dealt with people with $250,000 in savings. It doesn't matter. Everybody I talk to loves the idea of a paycheck. I had an attorney come in here with a very large 401k. And when I told him I can give him a paycheck for life, he was like, you're kidding me. I said, no, here it is. And he owns his own firm. And he committed over $1 million to me. I had another gentleman who does very, very well, leading salesman for his company, and makes very good money, has a very good 401k, diligent saver. And when I told him about this concept, again, he was floored. And he invested 25% of that pile, okay, $1 million into this plan. Listen, he wants a paycheck for him and his wife. Who doesn't? So if you want the correct information, the right information, you need to go to an independent source. You need to give me a call because I'm independent.
3: Which means you don't have just option A, B, and C.
4: It means I represent the client first. That's what it means. I'm not representing a 401k. I'm not representing a particular insurance company or anybody else. I represent the customer first, period. So, by the way, every time I hear the word independent, I can't help but think of Rudolph and go, independent. So it's just every time I hear that. But anyway, I am independent, and I am for a reason, because when I sit and I meet with people, I want them to know that I'm their advocate. I'm looking out for them. I'm doing the shopping for them. I have all these companies for a reason, because I'm selecting for them the top two or three out there so I can present it on paper, tell them about the pros and cons of each, and help them decide which is best for them. That's what I bring to the table. So if that makes sense to you, if you're trying to figure all this stuff out and you're finding you're going down rabbit holes, you are not alone. That's why I still do this show. And we're going to tell you how you can meet up and give us a call and come visit us here in Hyannis. Or if you work late, hey, I'm here for you. You got to meet at 5 or 6. I just met with someone last week at 6 o'clock. It's not a big deal to me. My wife gets it. She understands. She also works at the office. So she knows how it goes. We're here to help you get to where you need to be. So give us a call, and I'd love to share this with you. You deserve it. You need to have this information in your hand so that you have hard facts so that you can make a better decision. So.
3: Absolutely. You got to get the evidence for yourself. And that also begins with a conversation with Steve, because everything in retirement is going to be custom made for you. There is no one income plan that is designed like another one, because everybody's situation, wants, needs, and desires are going to be different. So you want something tailored, custom. So if you're wanting to talk more about these guaranteed income options, right? Because again, as we talked about, everything circles back to income. That is what it is about. Income, income, income. This is where the conversation comes in. Think about lifetime income for you as literally you're giving yourself a high five every day. You're getting that check in the mail. You're getting it's hitting that deposit. And you're literally, you're like high-fiving yourself in retirement. That is what it's about. Wow, seriously, I would feel I would give myself a high five if I check my account and I go, oh, I just paid myself. How cool is that? You can get more information on this. Again, when you sit down, let's do an income review. Let's see exactly what you have, what you need to have, what's helping, hurting, all the different things. That's where Steve comes in. He's got over three decades of experience here, folks. Allow him to put that to work for you. This income plan review can be yours, complimentary. 508-552-3230. 508-552-3230. 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Coming up in just a few moments, think about this. Remember back in the day where we had to keep track of our phone minutes? Ugh. We're going to take you back to the past there in just a moment. We'll be right back.
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3: Welcome back. We appreciate you joining us. 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And if you'd like to get a copy of Steve's book, it's called Tee Up Your Retirement. This is how easy it is. 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I want to do a comprehensive portfolio review. Again, that phone number, 508-552-3230. 508-552-3230. 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Net. In today's world, when you want to make a phone call, no matter what time it is, you pick it up, you dial, you don't think, you just keep on moving. But comedian Josh Johnson reminds us that back in the good old days, I'm talking like the 1990s, the clock mattered big time.
11: Phones used to be much dingier with time. They basically broke down your phone into minutes. They even broke down the day. Because at first, they charged you for minutes. Anytime you want to talk for an hour, it was this much. And then eventually, they were like, listen, 25 cents a minute on your little plan, but everything's free after 5. And back in the day, after 5 o'clock, people's phones would blow up. People would... The amount of times that it was like after 5 and then I got a call that actually was an emergency that I should have been called about at 2, but they didn't want to mess up their plan. So then they were weighing how badly I needed to know.
3: Oh my gosh, that brings back so many memories. I remember when it was like 25 cents a minute. And at one point, I remember I ran up my cell phone bill. It was like hundreds of dollars. I thought my parents were going to kill me.
4: Yeah,
3: but
4: brutal.
3: Back in the day, man. Back in the day, you know, it's funny until retirement, right? Think about this. And if someone delays a real decision because they're waiting for the perfect time, imagine you're waiting for that, just like the waiting for 5 o'clock. What are the big retirement moves people keep putting off, Steve, because they're worried about, I don't know, I guess messing up?
4: Yeah. First of all, there's no such thing as a perfect time for anything. I mean, think about going way back when you got married and you were thinking about having kids. And you're like, well, maybe I'll wait a year or two. I'll have more money. I'll be able to afford this and that. I mean, it doesn't work. You just have them. And then you figure out a way to deal with it, like the rest of us. That's just reality. But when it comes to planning for retirement, everyone who comes in here who's still working, I'll say to them, look, first off, max out your 401k if you financially can, because you're already over 59 and a half. It's 100% accessible and liquid. Why wouldn't you do that? So that's the first thing I say. And at the very least, if your employer has a match, match it. You're getting 100% return on your money. Who doesn't love that? So you got to do that. There's this thing called catch-up provisions. If you're over 50, and then if you're over 60, they add more. So at my stage, I can do, I think it's around 33,500 is the max, which is cool. Mm-hmm. It's a big number. And if you're over 50, you could still do 24,000, 26,000. So it's a lot of money that you can put away. Think of the time you can make up, which is why it's called the catch-up provision, because let's face it, we're all internally procrastinators. There's this old joke about there was a club called the Procrastinators Club, and they wanted to get together, but they could never find a time, and they always put it off. So, but anyway, but seriously, there is no perfect time of doing anything. The key is the more knowledge and the more information that you can get, the sooner you can get it, the better off you're going to be, period. And not only that, Jess, it's not the knowledge you get. Like, people come to my workshops and they listen to the radio show, and I say at my workshops, look, I'm glad you're here. You've taken the first step. But if you listen to what I have to say and it makes sense and it's all good and you take notes and you go home and you throw it in the corner with the rest of your notes, it's not going to do you any bit of good. Except for the free meal you got from me tonight, that's about all you got out of this. You have to act on things, all right? Successful people act on good knowledge. They listen, they learn, and they act. And that's what separates most people that I see and meet. So that's one thing I would say out there, is just be proactive in this world. And if you're not sure, that's what we're here for. Give me a call. Let's talk about it. Steve, should I do a Roth conversion? I hear about these things all the time. Well, I don't know if it's for you or not. Let's talk. Should I do more in my 401k, or should I do a Roth or an IRA? Well, I don't know. Let's talk. So Be proactive. Give us a call, and we're here to help. We've helped hundreds and hundreds of people over the last few years alone, and we would love to help you and guide you and give you some helpful advice going forward.
3: And again, that phone number, if you want to sit down with Steve and just talk about those questions, those thoughts, those concerns, the things that are keeping you up at night. What are these questions? Let's get you to that retirement finish line with flying colors, if you will. Again, that phone number, 508-552-3230, 508-552-3230. That website, fairwayfinancial.net. And don't forget, when you do call and you set up that time to talk, you'll also get a copy of Steve's book, Tee Up Your Retirement. One more time, that phone number, 508-552-3230. 508-552-3230. Now, I think that we are all kind of guilty of this. You know, you start thinking about things, talking about things. You go, oh, I don't know, I'll do that when I retire. I'll do that one day when I don't have so much going on. And that's the premise of the Oscar-nominated short film. It's called Retirement Plan. And it follows a guy named Ray who lists all the things he's finally going to do once he finally has time.
12: When I retire, I will reply to every email I've ever flagged. I will clean up my desktop. I'll read the 35 years of saved articles on my reading list. I'll finally know if you have the time you have and then it ends, or if there is more time.
3: Okay, so here's the first thing I'll say. Ray, someone needs to make him happier that he's in retirement. This sounds, I mean, you should be like, oh my gosh, I'm going to do this. I'm going to go on this trip. I'm going to do that. And he
13: depressed.
3: Sounds like he's, he sounds depressed. He sounds like he's making his last wish and will. Like, I guess I'll check my emails and I'll read these. I mean, come on. The bottom line is, you know, retirement isn't just about money, right? It's about how you spend your days. What do you do? Who are you with? So, Steve, how does a financial plan help people turn someday ideas into a lifestyle that they can sustain in retirement?
4: It's the plan. When you have a plan, you just feel better about yourself. You know what to do. You know what to expect. You got a plan. It's in your hand. You know you're going to have the cash flow to do what you're thinking about, so you don't put it off. Go do it. Like when I meet with my clients on an annual review, we don't talk so much about the plan because we know it's there and it's working. We talk about, what did you do? Where'd you go? Where'd you go on vacation this year? Did you see the grandkids? Did you do this? Did you do that? We have unbelievable conversations. As a matter of fact, I get some of my best ideas on travel from my clients. It's awesome. And that's what you want to talk about in retirement. You want to talk about, hey, this is awesome. I'm executing the plan. I'm living my life. I'm doing my things. I mean, that guy, I don't know, he sounded like glum. You come see me with that, I'm going to take that right out of you. All right, and I'm going to put some life into you. I'm going to get you going and rolling. Believe me, that's what we do. We have a lot of energy here. We want to help people. When you're on the right path, it's a game changer. It really is. When you know what your cash flow is a year from now, 5 years from now, it's very, very comforting. That's all I can tell you. So just call us, okay? You've been listening to the show. Call us. That's all you need to do on your end, and we'll take it from our end, and we'll help you. We'll make it work. We'll put a plan together, your plan together, and we'll get you to where you need to be.
3: Again, guys, such an easy thing to do, and kind of like what Steve was saying just a moment ago, we are here to educate you. We're giving you the tools. We're giving you the ideas. Like the old saying, right, you can lead a horse to water, but you can't make them drink. That's kind of what's happening right here. We're giving you all the information possible. We're giving you the doors always open. Come sit down with Steve. It's complimentary, no cost, no obligation. Get a plan in place before it's too late. Be proactive, right? And this is where kind of the rubber meets the road. Of course, you're going to talk about income. You need to have income to sustain your lifestyle, but you're going to also talk about the fun things that you want to do. And then the best part is Steve's going to show you my favorite bucket, the fun bucket, and he's going to explain how all these amazing trips and things you want to do with the grandkids, how those are going to be possible. That phone number, 508-552-3230, 508-552-3230. The website, fairwayfinancial.net. Man, we've covered a lot of things in today's show. 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
4: Well, that's very kind. 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

0: decided to not hold a supplemental draft. The Jags and tight end Brenton Strange agree to a 3-year extension worth up to $48 million, $25 million guaranteed. In the NBA, Jose Alvarado reportedly intends to sign a new 3-year, $14 million plus deal to return to the Knicks. Oklahoma City will reportedly sign Isaiah Hartenstein to a 3-year deal. I'm Trey Bender.
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8: Welcome into The Legal Exchange with Todd Lutsky. I'm Susan Powers, a financial advisor with the Armstrong Advisory Group, and I'm joined by Todd Lutsky, a partner with the law firm of Cushing & Dolan with a master's in taxation. Welcome, Todd. How are you today?
9: I am never better. How are you?
8: I'm great, thank you. What do you have for us this week?
9: We have a couple of things. We've got a Mississippi appellate court case. You know, I want to call it really deals with a combination of capacity and procrastination. You know, what happens when you procrastinate? In this case, they procrastinated, but when they did it, they only did a will. And then whether if the will doesn't work, then you're stuck with intestacy, and it's just a disaster. So
8: yeah.
9: Why would we wait for, you know, planning? Don't wait. And interestingly enough, this other one is a similar situation. Happens to be the founder of Zappos. Remember them?
8: Yeah, I do.
9: Yeah, well, Tony Hesch was his name, and he passed away. Then the bigger issue is we have... I'm not sure he died, but there's all this stuff about a power of attorney that he signed, and whether it was signed when he had capacity or he didn't have capacity, mm-hmm. although he did die. Yeah, there's an estate litigation that's been going on for years, and basically... the message here, but I'm going to give you all the facts. I mean, all this litigation probably could have been prevented if you had just done your planning in advance. I mean, folks, I can't say enough about getting planning started. And this, it is the end of the month. I

0: don't want it to be the end of the time that you start thinking about planning, but this is the guide that allows you to start your plan and not wait and be one of these procrastinators. It's the top 8 estate planning trusts. We've updated it from the last time. It's got a new one in it. 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
1: Wah, wah.
0: 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And you could go to Cushing Dolan PC Instagram page for more information. All right. Where are we going? South Mississippi. So Linda, she died in October 27th of 2022. So these dates are going to become important. Daughter Latoya files her will, which was interestingly enough executed on August 9th, 2022. The will appointed Latoya as executor and left basically all the assets to Latoya.
1: I was going to guess that.
0: Yeah.
1: 9 days before she passed, 2 weeks before she passed.
0: So Edward, Linda's son, decided to contest the will and argued that Linda lacked capacity, shocker, and had her judgment was impaired after a stroke that she had in April of 2022. All this is in 2022.
1: Yep.
0: A few months apart. Edward also submitted other letters, a letter written by Linda stating that she was leaving whatever she owned to Diane and Edward. Well, that seems a little self-serving.
1: Is that his wife?
0: I don't know.
1: Hmm.
0: Also, Edward submitted medical records showing Linda was actually admitted to the hospital the day she executed her will and was disoriented.
1: That's not suspect at all.
0: That's not helpful. That's not helpful for Latoya.
1: No.
0: But the other letter was kind of self-serving for Diane and Edward. Anyways, on we go. Latoya and two witnesses then provided that were at the execution of the will. They didn't seem to offer very persuasive evidence or testimony regarding this.
1: She totally grabbed him from the hallway.
0: So,
1: can you come and watch this woman sign this paper, please?
0: Yeah, so that didn't help so much. So then the court ended up denying the will and ordered an intestate succession to apply.
1: Mm-hmm.
0: Well, Latoya didn't like that, so she appealed. The appellate court affirmed, finding Linda did lack testamentary capacity and Latoya could not provide support to rebut that situation.
1: Which sounds like they got it right.
0: I think they did. I think they got it right. But, you know, what's the real lessons here?
1: Was Latoya a daughter?
0: Yes.
1: Okay. So Latoya and Edward.
0: Yeah, they're siblings.
1: They're siblings. Okay.
0: They're siblings. Probably not anymore, but I guess they're still siblings.
1: Right.
0: Just not talking. Anyways, these are the kind of things you want to avoid, right? A lot of it is the you know, the family behind the plan, I always say. So let's just take a minute and figure out, you know, what can we learn from this? Well, first thing I want to remind everybody is that a will's a will.
1: Mm-hmm.
0: I mean, everybody thinks I got a will and now I've got my estate. Yeah, you know that, right?
1: I don't have to go to probate. I have a will.
0: Yeah, I got my entire estate plan done. Folks, a will, as Susan just said, does not avoid probate, right? It does not shelter assets for estate tax purposes, if that's a concern of yours. It does not protect assets from the nursing home in advance of going to one. So those all might be helpful things. Remember, the will does not even speak until you're dead.
1: Mm-hmm.
0: Now, that said, it's certainly better than nothing, as it can at least direct where your assets go upon your passing.
1: If it stands up. Right?
0: Well, that's where the procrastination piece comes in. You're absolutely right, Susan. Obviously, it has to stand up. So that's why I'm saying here, it's at least better than perhaps nothing.
1: Maybe it is.
0: if that's truly your wish.
1: Right.
0: Right? So if this is your wish, then it's better than nothing. Why? Well, what's going to happen here? Well, we're looking at an intestate succession statute applying now. So, you know, what is intestacy? Intestacy simply means it's going to go according to a statute. Every state varies mm-hmm. a little. You know, generally speaking, they look sort of in like a Plinko ball. You know, did you leave a spouse? Okay, well, that's a big, you know, did you leave a spouse and children? Okay, then look here. Yep. Was it a second marriage and a spouse and children? Well, then those children are likely to get something and the spouse is going to. Mm-hmm. No spouse, no children, no grandchildren, parents. You know, and it goes back up. Do you have siblings? Then down the line, right? Yeah,
1: cousins, nephews.
0: And it varies state to state. Okay, well, that's what's going to happen here. So, well, now that's not horrible, really, for LaToya.
1: Mm-hmm.
0: Because I'm guessing here that she has no spouse, but she's got kids. And so I don't know the intestate succession statute for Mississippi, but I have a funny feeling this is just going to go equally to the kids.
1: Right.
0: So, you know, at least LaToya is going to get something. And the two kids that were out under the will mm-hmm. are going to get something.
1: But the fact that they had to go to court, and that's expensive to battle that. I mean, the fact that they had to go through that nonsense could have been avoided.
0: We're in 26. This is 2022 mm-hmm. when she died. I mean, this isn't
1: Four
0: something.
1: 4 years of battling.
0: This isn't, you know, fun stuff, right? And so, you know, just a little bit on procrastination too. You know, don't put things off so you prevent you from doing your planning. Remember, you could be incapacitated a little and still have the capacity you need to do a will. Like early dementia alone is not enough to prevent you from doing your planning. So even if you're out there listening and you're saying, well, geez, I don't want to put it off any longer, but I have dementia. Well, you still might have the capacity you need to understand the nature of your bounty and then still do your will. Mm-hmm. You might not have contractual capacity, but you might have testamentary
1: right.
0: capacity. So that's a big difference. And folks, if you're even worried about it a little, get a doctor's note.
1: Yep.
0: That's going to protect you, your family, everybody, because it's going to at least take away that ability to say, you didn't have capacity.
1: Mm-hmm.
0: Oh, yes, I did. So at least that's covered.
1: And if you do a trust, you go to the hassle and the time of putting that together. I would think that would stick a little more than a will that you might have downloaded on the internet somewhere and brought to the hospital because your mother was dying.
0: Yeah, and you're right. They did it on the hospital day here and everything, mm-hmm. folks. Don't put things off. Get your ducks in a row. And if you're and sometimes I get it, the hardest thing to do is figure out how to get started. I really think this guide will help you because it's got 8 top estate planning trusts. 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
1: Welcome back into The Legal Exchange with Todd Lutsky. I'm Susan Powers, a financial advisor with the Armstrong Advisory Group, and I'm joined by Todd Lutsky, a partner with the law firm of Cushing & Dolan with a master's in taxation. Where are we headed now, Todd?
0: Let's take a peek. Utah.
1: Okay.
0: An appellate court case there. This one, you know, is the one where the power of attorney was executed, but we're not sure it was executed with capacity.
1: Oh, this is the Zappos guy.
0: Yeah, yeah. So Tony, is it Shea? I can't pronounce his last name. His estate has been in litigation for years. Allegations was that the allegation primarily involved was that Tony lacked capacity when he signed a power of attorney in 2020. I mean, you wouldn't think an estate this large would be fighting over a power of attorney.
1: Right.
0: But yes, because then the attorney, in fact, proceeded to sign a retainer agreement hiring Brown & Brown Law Firm and then entering into real estate transactions, forming various business entities, all on Tony's behalf.
1: How does he not have a trust?
0: But beyond that, if this power of attorney is not good, what happens to all those transactions?
1: Right.
0: This is the issue.
1: What a domino.
0: Right? So you know, again, maybe a lot of these things were designed for estate planning. It doesn't really get into it. I think, you know, it could have been like we're trying to put together, you know, non-voting and voting shares. Maybe we're going to start gifting away these business entities to get them out of the estate. We
1: but
0: do these kind of things.
1: But how does he not have all of that in place while he's competent building this empire?
0: That's amazing to me. It's absolutely
1: mind-boggling,
0: mind-blowing. That, you know, and first of all, if you are competent and you're building an empire, the last thing you want is somebody else doing it for you.
1: Right.
0: Not that you wouldn't have a power of attorney. I think you
1: of
0: should
1: course.
0: Have one. But wow. So all those things get done. Again, I'm thinking these might have been done for estate planning purposes. Well, Brown and Brown files a motion to dismiss because the estate is alleging that, mm-hmm. that the power of attorney is no good. And so the estate then provides evidence that Tony had ongoing drug use. There's testimony from his friends as to this effect. doctors were supporting this activity, saying, yes, we can support that he had ongoing drug use. He was also experiencing delusions leading up to the day of the execution of the power of attorney, according to the estate.
1: Mm-hmm.
0: The district court decided to grant the motion, striking. Now, remember, the motion to dismiss was filed by Brown and Brown. And they granted the motion to strike. A motion to dismiss, stating that the estate did not meet its burden of proof that Tony was, in fact, incapacitated. Well, the estate appealed. The appellate court reversed and remanded the issue of Tony's incapacity, concluding that the estate had provided evidence that Tony was incapacitated and that that should really be pursued. You can't just dismiss the case with the amount of evidence that the attorney did provide. You don't
1: Sometimes I just wish we weren't on Just Radio.
0: I know.
1: So that everyone could see the face I'm making you at you. On behalf of all the listeners, because
0: we don't have an answer.
1: We don't like remanded cases. We like answers. We like
0: results. This case has been apparently in litigation for years, so surprised that it's not over yet. And I think that makes sense. I know we don't like the decision, but I think it's the right decision. It seems to me that there was enough evidence presented to at least raise a doubt as to whether or not this person had capacity.
1: Yeah.
0: And so I don't think you can file a motion to dismiss. There's enough there to at least pursue it.
1: At least take a peek. At least it's a big company, so it's likely we're going to find out what the results are, as opposed to all the cases you've kept us hanging on forever.
0: This one will probably come back. I'm going to start making a list. It'll come back.
1: I'm going to make a list. They'll give you some homework to figure out what happened.
0: Speaking of lists, I've got the top 8 estate planning trusts in a list in this guide for you. 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Or you can go to Cushing Dolan PC on our Instagram page for more information. Okay. Last minute planning. This is really what this is about, right? What, you know, we didn't do something. We're doing last minute planning. I mean, there's no answer for this. I'm just going to give you some guidance here, right?
1: If you find yourself in this situation.
0: Yeah. I mean, this is a case where it demonstrates how not planning can result in years of unnecessary litigation.
1: Hourly.
0: Yeah. Not to mention the fact that there was no estate tax sheltering done because there was no trust. I can't imagine there's not a huge estate tax problem here. Now, I don't know if he's married or not, but again, if you're married and you've got assets, doing nothing or having a power of attorney or a will is not going to help you shelter any assets for estate taxes. So that's important. And of course, I can't imagine the wishes of how he wants his assets to go are anywhere near going to be followed.
1: Right.
0: I don't even know what's going to happen to these assets. Right. So forget, you know, probate and the tax problems that exist here. I get that. But really, the family behind the estate plan, I mean, to me, that should be enough reason to sort of motivate you to do your planning, you know, anyway. And so I just can't say enough about it. And remember, the most important thing here is that the reason the power of attorney is such a big problem is all the things that were done by the power of attorney will have failed.
1: Unwinding it. They could have sold business. I mean,
0: if your power of attorney is turned out to be no good, then none of those activities that you signed are valid.
1: Mm-hmm.
0: Wow.
1: So the estate must be, if there's a wife, if there's children, if, you know, those are the people that are fighting it, right? So
0: I think so.
1: Got to be the people that would land in that intestate succession.
0: Where's the stuff going? You know, why are we waiting so long? Now, remember, if you do have a power of attorney, if this does exist and it was done right, it can save the day at the end, meaning if you're not done planning and you're listening and you say, well, geez, but we do have a power of attorney, but we never actually did anything more than basic documents. Is it too late to do something? Not really. It might be. And the power of attorney could save the day here. So even though for Tony, it might not have, if it's done right, it could. Right. In this case, just understand that it cannot be used to create a will or a healthcare proxy or a living will or a HIPAA form. Can't be used for that. However, if it's drafted right, you can use it to create LLCs, transfer real estate to LLCs, sell real estate. And again, if it's drafted correctly, it can even allow you to create and fund a trust. So therefore, you could have, you know, you fooled around with these things, I get it, but you could have actually done an estate plan. Right? If you have the ability to do it. So they could create a trust, transfer the real estate to the trust, transfer investments to the trust, investment portfolios, fund the trust, get it all set up. You could have even created an irrevocable trust if you needed to. You could have made gifts to the irrevocable trust with these powers of attorney. Folks, this is a high net worth person. Yeah. You could have done all this kind of lifetime gifting and set up an entire estate plan with the power of attorney. So, hey, having it was better than not having it.
1: If it's going to work.
0: If it's going to work. And so,
1: we
0: folks,
1: may or may not find out if it worked.
0: Well, we may not. We'll see.
1: Better.
0: We'll see. But, you know, I think that just a little lessons for you that if you haven't done your planning and you happen to have a power of attorney in place, at least it might be able to help you still get to your planning. But if you haven't done your planning and have the capacity, please call and get the top guides, 8 estate planning trusts that work for you. 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
2: 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That's DAV5K.Boston. You're listening to The Legal Exchange, and it's time for Ask Todd, the segment where Todd will answer your questions about anything and everything that's included in the estate planning process. Once again, here's Todd Lutsky and Susan Powers.
5: Welcome back, Todd. We have a few questions from listeners for you. First question comes from Jennifer in Weymouth, Mass. And Jennifer writes, my long-term partner recently passed away. We were together for 15 years and we lived in a home that he owned. He is still married, though they have been separated for 25 years. What happens to his house now? Do I have any rights or will his estranged wife receive the property? He does not have any children. Wow. We have a few clients that are still married to other people but have been apart for 25, 30 years and they have other partners.
0: Wow.
5: Yeah.
0: I have to share this with you because it reminds me of the one story I have where you meet clients every day and they mm-hmm. come in and you ask their names and their age and their address. Well, this couple had different last names, but that doesn't mean anything. Sure. Say they don't always take the name. So I said, okay, so I see you have different last names. So I just want to check, make sure you guys are married. Yes, but not to each other. I'm like, oh, I don't even know where to go with this. What's the next thing I can do to represent both of you when you're married to somebody but not each other,
5: right.
0: But you're here to do planning for you. That was a fun meeting.
5: Yeah.
0: I think we worked with him, but that was a fun meeting. Anyways, that kind of reminds me of this, right? Because this person's married to somebody else, but living in this mm-hmm. house. I wonder, was the house owned?
5: The house
0: say?
5: Is only owned by him.
0: So it was only owned by him.
5: His girlfriend lives there. They've lived together for 15 years, but
0: and
5: he owned the house
0: nothing
5: he
0: in
5: just
0: place.
5: Passed away.
0: There's nothing in place.
5: Nothing in place.
0: Yeah, she's pretty much out. I mean, if the fact that she's living there doesn't matter, really, legally.
5: Yeah.
0: I mean, she's allowed to live there. He's allowed to let anybody live in his house that he wants to let live in his house.
5: Mm-hmm.
0: That doesn't automatically give that person ownership of the house. So if it's only in his name alone and he doesn't even have a will,
5: mm-hmm.
0: we're back to that situation where I would think intestate succession would apply.
5: Yeah, and he doesn't have any children.
0: But he's married.
5: He has an estranged ex-wife, but they're still married. Legally
0: but they're
5: married.
0: Still married. So, I mean, legally, I think in the intestate succession statute, it will say, you know, are you married? Yes. Do you have kids? No. Or do you have a spouse? Yes. I think we stop. Mm-hmm. I think it's probably a hard stop at the no kids and a spouse the spouse would take. So I have a funny feeling the spouse gets the house.
5: Mm. Is Massachusetts, I don't even know, and I know you don't do this as an area, but is it a common law?
0: Yeah, I mean, there's common law marriage situations. I mean, you might have some argument here. It's going to be a battle.
5: Yeah.
0: I mean, this isn't a quick answer. So, I think that the knee-jerk reaction is, she's out.
5: And depending on why they never got divorced, I mean, it could have been that they couldn't agree on things. His ex-wife might not have agreed to get divorced. I mean,
0: you don't get to not get divorced because you don't agree.
5: This is definitely the procrastination show for sure.
0: Yeah. I mean, if you've hired a lawyer, you don't get to say, I'm not going to get divorced just because I don't agree. They're going to make you agree to something.
5: Yeah.
0: The divorce won't just say, okay, well, then just forget it. We won't mm-hmm. get divorced.
5: Yeah.
0: I don't think that's how it works.
5: Right.
0: So, I mean, you can't be forced to stay married to somebody.
5: Yeah.
0: So, anyways, I think this is a big problem at least with regard to the house. And who knows? The only thing you can think about that's not listed here is, you know, maybe there's some joint bank accounts or joint brokerage accounts that happen to be in her name, the partner's name. Yeah. If they're in the partner's name and there's no will, then it's avoiding probate, so it would avoid the intestate succession statute, and it would go directly to the joint owner.
1: Yeah.
0: Yeah, you don't have to be married to be a joint owner with somebody.
1: Of anything. Mm-hmm.
0: So I think that's probably the answer. Again, I think the issue here is, it's funny, you had a procrastination question, and basically both our cases were that.
1: Right. You got a plan.
0: Folks, the not planning part is really a problem. 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
1: Todd, our last question comes from Deb in Saugus, Mass. And she writes, my husband and I set up 2 irrevocable trusts with you a few years ago.
0: That's good.
1: My husband is only 60, but he is in failing health.
0: Ooh.
1: I will be receiving an inherited IRA from my father, who recently passed, that is worth $700,000. Can I transfer this into my irrevocable trust once I receive it? I'm concerned my husband won't make another 5 years before needing long-term care.
0: So, I mean, I think you got to look at a lot of things that are going on here. I think good news is that we have trusts that were set up years ago. So, I mean, what's in there? There's things not to forget about. I mean, there's probably a house in there. There's could be multiple houses in there. There could be an investment portfolio in there. Mm-hmm. So don't overlook, Deb, the fact that there's a lot that's protected.
1: And if he was already in failing health, they probably put as much as they could into him.
0: I would think so. And it says a few years ago, so, you know, maybe we got enough time to get past that initial 5 years.
1: Right.
0: So transferring things now, whether you can or cannot, is not a good idea.
1: Mm-hmm.
0: I wouldn't probably be creating a new 5-year waiting period if I know somebody is already
1: down the path.
0: Probably not going to make the 5 years, and you might even know if they're going to make a year or two.
1: Right.
0: So there might be some other last minute things you can do, but the question here is, you know, do we transfer it to the trust? So I say whether you can or you can't, I probably wouldn't do it. I say that because in this case, it's an IRA, and well, you can, you really can't, because if you were to take this inherited IRA, which I don't know what it's worth.
1: $700,000.
0: There it is. I mean, if you were to take $700,000 from an inherited IRA, put it in your name, I mean, at a bare minimum, you're looking at probably $280,000 in tax, maybe a little less because it's prorated. I mean, why would I want to give away that kind of money to just put it in a trust that one might not even make the 5 years anyway?
1: Mm-hmm.
0: And now I've wasted all that money. So
1: the tax money, yeah.
0: Yeah. Hard stop on that idea. And remember, even though you'll say, and maybe the intuitive question is, well, then what do we do with it?
1: Right. And she's got to take it all out within 10 years because it's inherited and she's getting it now.
0: That's true. So it's a great point. So I think at the end of the day, the answer is no, we don't put it in. But if he does need health, like your own IRA, which is also not in these trusts that I did for you, and in his IRA, if there is one, is not in these trusts for all the same reasons. But whatever's outside the trust, we would then buy an annuity.
1: So she could do that with this inherited money.
0: She sure could. She could buy that annuity right inside the IRA. Mm-hmm. And as long, you know, I don't know the age of her. Remember, these annuities can't last longer than the life expectancy of the individual.
1: Yeah, her husband's only 60.
0: Oh, so she's young.
1: Yeah, so she's young.
0: So we could easily have the annuity be a 10-year payout.
1: Right.
0: And that means it would not disqualify it from the Medicaid, you know, the what is it called? The Secure Act.
1: The Secure Act.
0: Secure Act won't be violated, and you won't violate the annuity rules. So you can probably just do that.
1: Yeah.
0: And so,
1: there's definitely things that can be done.
0: Yeah, there's some last minute things that I would be focused on here if that happens, but don't make any more gifts. But folks, interesting, because this is one talking about the Medicaid income only trust that we did. That's in the guide. How it works, how to fund it, how it operates, the tax ramifications, everything, along with 7 other trusts. Well, end of the month, folks, call and get it, 866-848-5699 or legalexchangeshow.com. 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Again, it's the end of the month.
1: If you have a question you would like to ask Todd, visit his website, legalexchangeshow.com, and click on the Ask Todd tab. Maybe I'll be able to read your question on the air, and hopefully his answer will stop you from becoming one of his next real-life stories. You've been listening to Todd Lutsky, a partner with the law firm of Cushing & Dolan. I'm Susan Powers, a financial advisor with the Armstrong Advisory Group. 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
5: Welcome back into The Legal Exchange with Todd Lutke. I'm Susan Powers, a financial advisor with the Armstrong Advisory Group, and I'm joined, of course, by Todd Lutke, a partner with the law firm of Cushing & Dolan with a master's in taxation. Todd, I want to talk about pooled trust today. This is one of the trusts that's included in your guide.
0: Yes.
5: Made it to the top eight.
0: It did.
5: Because they went away for a little while.
0: It did.
5: And now it's back. So this is the comeback tour of the pooled trust.
0: Yes, that's been a trial and tribulated document.
5: It has. It's a badgered trust.
0: So yes.
5: Let's talk about what exactly is a pooled trust.
0: So it's very interesting because it's a trust that we actually don't create.
5: Okay.
0: So that's the first kind of thing. You think, well, geez, you know, Cushing & Dolan, you guys are creating all the trusts. Yeah, we do, but not this one. This one is set up and created already by usually a financial company that's involved with holding the money that's going to go into the pooled trust. And it's designed by them because there has to be a trustee on the trust that is a charity.
5: Okay.
0: So generally in Massachusetts, we use this charity called it's called Plan of Massachusetts and Rhode Island.
5: Okay.
0: That's what it's called. And it's a charity. So, you know, and so they'll serve as trustee, and the institution has the trust already created where you say, okay, we're now putting money into the pooled trust. The funding, it goes into that pooled trust.
5: Okay, so why would someone use this type of trust versus any of your other trusts that you use?
0: Yeah, it's very specific, right? It's not something that everybody would use. This is something that's used primarily by single people.
5: Okay.
0: Number one. Number two, generally fairly old people. Okay. That are entering a nursing home.
5: Okay.
0: Without any planning done.
5: So it's a last minute Medicaid planning.
0: It really is. But more than that, it's narrowly defined because, again, as a married couple, you would never use this. Even if you're both like in your late 80s and one gets sick, we would not use the pooled trust. We would just transfer all the assets to the healthy spouse and then buy an annuity for the healthy spouse or something.
5: Okay, because we have alternatives, better planning options available.
0: Better last-minute planning options.
5: Yeah.
0: These are both last-minute.
5: Okay, but from that perspective.
0: Yeah, but better last-minute.
5: Whereas with a single person, you can't transfer to anybody because
0: 5 years.
5: Right. You disqualify.
0: You don't have the spouse. So if you don't have the spouse, then you're kind of stuck and you say, okay. And let's say you could do an annuity for a single person.
5: I was just going to ask that question. Why wouldn't you do an annuity versus a pooled trust?
0: And that's a great point. I would say, you know, age is going to matter and the amount of assets is going to matter. So, you know, if you have like, you know, $800,000 and you're 90 years old,
5: mm-hmm.
0: Well, if I try to buy an annuity over 3 years, because the life expectancy is 3 years.
5: Right, and it can't be longer than their life expectancy.
0: Can't be longer than that. The payout is going to far exceed $15,000, $16,000 a month.
5: The cost of care.
0: Which is the cost of care. Mm-hmm. So the numbers just don't work sometimes.
5: Got it.
0: For a single person based on age, life expectancy, and dollar amount.
5: How much they have.
0: So if you run into that problem, then I would fall back on this pooled trust, which is you just throw the money in there.
5: Mm-hmm.
0: And by putting the money in there, it's deemed a non-disqualifying transfer.
5: So no five-year look back.
0: Right. And so you're immediately eligible for Medicaid, which is good because of the leverage. But there's going to be a payback.
5: Okay.
0: So
5: okay,
0: we'll explore that.
5: Yeah.
0: But folks, that's one of the trusts in the top eight estate planning trusts. It's the end of the month, folks. So call and get this guide. It's going away. It's got pooled trusts in it. It's got irrevocable life insurance trusts, irrevocable Medicaid trust, the old nominee realty trust that many of you have thrown your house into and forgot about, regular revocable trusts, and much more. And not just a list. It's not a top eight list. It explains funding. 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It explains how it saves taxes, dispositive provisions. 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
1: So it sounds kind of like a loophole to me because there's no look back period. So why would you do any other kind of trust? Just wait, and if you happen to go into a nursing home, throw everything in a pooled trust.
0: Well, because there's lots and lots of reasons, right, for that. One, you want to do estate planning, right? Mm-hmm. You want to take care of each other. You want to take care of your kids, take care of your family. I mean, this isn't really designed for that.
1: Okay.
0: This is not going to have estate tax sheltering ideas in it. It's not going to have any of that. In addition, it doesn't save the asset from the nursing home like the trust do.
1: Yeah.
0: Right. And that's probably the biggest difference, because if you did a Medicaid income only irrevocable trust, mm-hmm. 5 years later, it's completely sheltered. It's right. Not, there's no payback.
1: Not
0: there's
1: at
0: no
1: risk.
0: Nothing at risk. There's voids probate, shelter, everything. So clearly, this is strictly a last minute, give it a shot.
1: No other option.
0: And I think the biggest reason, the biggest difference is now, let's say we've carried out the string for this particular person who's now put, say $800,000 in. Well, what happens? Well, the Medicaid rate falls from $16,000 a month down to about $7,000.
1: Which is good.
0: Yeah, and say I've got $3,000 in Social Security and pension, I only owe $4,000.
1: Yep.
0: So the payback provision is building up at a rate of about $4,000 a month.
1: Okay, so easy math will say it's $50,000 a year.
0: That's better,
1: sure,
0: than what would be the case, especially if I'm, somewhat elderly and in a nursing home.
1: Way better than private paying.
0: Way better, because remember, private paying, even the short term, a year or two, it's gone.
1: Yeah,
0: right. And a year or two this way, you have a lot left.
1: So that payback provision is kind of like a lien on your assets that are in that trust that you have to pay back when you die.
0: Two things, actually. So one, we've leveraged it, hopefully stretching out the money so that there's something left for the family, which of course was the wish of the person in the nursing home. Payback, yes. There's another little glitch. Remember the charity that's serving mm-hmm. as trustee? So the first thing you do actually is, if you're in the nursing home for less than 2 years,
1: yep,
0: then you have to look at the balance of the however much money is left in the pooled trust, mm-hmm. which generally, it's not going anywhere. It's just growing.
1: Right.
0: So whatever's left in the pooled trust, you have to then pay 10% of that to the charity.
1: For less than 2 years.
0: For less than 2 years. 2 years or more, mm-hmm. you got to give the charity 20%.
1: Which makes sense. They've been serving as trustee for a longer period.
0: Yeah. Got to pay the charity 20%. Then after you do that, you then have to say, well, what do we owe the state?
1: So charity gets paid first before the state, off the big pile.
0: Fairly certain.
1: Which makes sense.
0: At this point, I guess it does, because if I'm going to get 10 or 20%, I want 10 or 20% of a bigger number.
1: Sure.
0: Than I do of a smaller number. Then, and again, it doesn't hurt the state at all, because the state's getting a fixed number.
1: Right.
0: So unless it takes away enough money that there's not any money left for the state.
1: Yeah.
0: But that doesn't usually happen.
1: Mm-hmm.
0: And then the state gets paid whatever
1: that accumulation
0: is. It shows up, and there'll be records of that. And then the nice part about it is, look, at the end of the day, a charity won.
1: Mm-hmm.
0: That's good for the charity.
1: Yeah.
0: The state got reimbursed, so they're made whole, so they're not harmed. And now there might be, because it was stretched out on the Medicaid rate, there might be something left for the family, and so the family wins.
1: Win-win-win.
0: And quite frankly, the person that was in the nursing home wishes were honored,
1: right?
0: So that person technically wins.
1: Yeah.
0: So this has really been one of those cases where I can't imagine why it was being so challenged,
1: right?
0: That finally the state stepped in and legislated it into existence.
1: Yeah.
0: So, folks, that's a pooled trust. That's how they work, and they're effective. 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Last chance to get it. 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You need to understand ear revs versus revs, it's in there. 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And again, not a top 10 list or top 8 list, but explains the trusts. 866-848-5699.
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0: Thank you, Susan. 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
1: Over the Strait of Hormuz, I'm Daria Albinger. Fox News, the U.S. is launching missiles on Iran, taking out targeted sites. It's in response to an Iranian attack on a cargo ship in the Strait of Hormuz. Here's Fox's Rebecca Castor.
2: A senior U.S. official says U.S. forces struck four targets located along Iran's coastline bordering the Strait of Hormuz, as well as on Keshem Island. This was all in response to Iran striking a Singapore-flagged cargo ship in the Strait, a direct violation of the Memorandum of Understanding, which was supposed to ensure safe transit for all commercial vessels. Vice President J.D. Vance saying, Iran signed a ceasefire agreement. We have honored it. If they have disagreements about how the MOU is being applied, they can pick up the phone, but violence will be met with violence.
1: Iran has since responded with a drone attack on Bahrain, which is the home of the U.S. Fifth Fleet. A suspect who was charged with arson in California's Palisades wildfire will remain detained, even though a mistrial was declared in the case. Prosecutors will try to retry the case with a new jury.
3: After declaring a mistrial over a deadlocked jury, a federal judge ordering Jonathan Rinderknecht to remain detained ahead of a new October 19th trial.
4: The politics, you know, they need a scapegoat. They need somebody to blame.
3: Defense attorney Steve Haney reacting to prosecutors vowing to retry the case.
4: The government's case was not strong and they didn't have enough evidence to convict him.
3: Predicting a second trial will end up with Rinderknecht being acquitted. Prosecutors citing evidence including cell phone data and surveillance video alleging the 29-year-old started a fire last year that was put out but reignited to become the Palisades fire. Rinderknecht pleaded not guilty. Haney alleges his client is the fall guy for the L.A. Fire Department's failure to fully extinguish the initial inferno. Kristen Goodwin, Fox News.
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5: I'm Justin Pospiek with this WXTK news update. The town of Dennis is preparing for the July 4th weekend and reminding the public about the safety measures and regulations that'll be in place. Brian Berner has those details.
6: They say, as in years past, there will be an increased police presence at the beaches and throughout the town, along with traffic and parking restrictions near certain beaches. They say that no daily parking passes will be issued on July 4th at Mayflower Beach, Chapin Memorial Beach, Bayview Beach, and West Dennis Beach, and that there will be some parking bans in beach-adjacent neighborhoods. Police officials are also reminding the public that no alcohol is permitted on Dennis beaches. I'm Brian Berner.
5: Citing public safety, access at two beaches in Sandwich will be curtailed July 3rd and 4th. Parking lots at Town Neck Beach and Oak Crest Cove will be closed and locked at 5 p.m.

0: Vineyard on Tuesday, and there was a confirmed sighting near Chatham, along with reports of seal remains washing up along the shoreline. On Wednesday, a 7-foot juvenile white shark was spotted in the waters off Brewster. Shark reports are posted on the Sharktivity app, which is run by Chatham-based Atlantic White Shark Conservancy. The reports are generated by researchers, safety officials, and regular citizens. In sports, Boston beat up on New York as the Red Sox topped the Yankees 6-1 Friday. Their weekend set continues today at 1:10. I'm Justin Pospiak, News Radio 95, WXTK.
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5: 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The bridges are clear. Scenic Highway, Senate Road doing well, as is the ride on Route 39. This is Andy Carboni with the latest look at your Cape Cod traffic.
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7: 1 degree outside, meteorologist Danielle Noyce with your forecast. Clouds give way to breaks of sun today. Highs in the lower 70s with an isolated shower possible. Mostly cloudy tonight. Areas of fog, lows around 60. Tomorrow, clouds early, then partial sunshine later in the day. Highs in the low 70s. Sun and clouds on Monday. Pleasant highs in the mid to upper 70s with a north-northeast wind 5 to 10 miles per hour. For the only forecast you need to know, download our free 1 degree outside weather app.
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8: Good morning and welcome to Garden Line. It's another beautiful sunny day. It was a little hazy earlier, but I do think as the day goes by, that humidity is cranking up and it'll be a little on the warm side. And while this past week has been about as lovely as we can get for this time of year, it seems like the heat will be cranking up as well, which might be good for things like tomatoes, peppers, and eggplants or sweet potatoes, those kind of heat-loving crops, but less good for those things that are starting to go to seed, like lettuce and so forth. So, you know, change over in the garden as the season goes on. That's perfectly normal, and that's what we are going to expect. Today, since the long-awaited season has come, where hydrangeas everywhere in our area are coming into bloom, we are going to talk a little bit about them. First, let me remind you that the very name hydrangea stands for hydrate. Hydrate. That is to saturate with water. This week, we are very lucky and got lots of rain for the first time in several weeks. And they're expecting dribs and drabs of rain coming up. But dribs and drabs of rain are not enough to do the trick. So not only do hydrangeas need to stay saturated or at least well watered during the growing season, But when they get those flowers on them, those great big blooms that we all love, the requirement for water even increases more. That's something to keep in mind. Hydrangeas in bloom, all plants in bloom, really, need more water than those that are not in bloom. So something to keep in mind. Add to that some hot, windy days. And as I said, the temperature this week is

0: looking like it's going to crank up as the week goes on. And it could be water, water, water, which is something of a problem right now, since most of our local towns in Massachusetts and beyond, if you're looking at Rhode Island and Connecticut, and you're looking in the other direction as well, New Hampshire, Vermont, Maine, they are all dry. Every place in the East Coast for quite a ways seems to be quite dry, unless you're going down, you know, way down south. So we are dry. And I know my town and many other towns have water restrictions, and in my case, the water restriction bans watering after 9 a.m. So if you have to do it in the evening, do it early enough so that any water that gets onto the plants has a chance to dry off, say 6 or 7 in the evening. That would be fine. The reason for this is the water that sits on a plant overnight on the leaves is going to cause more of a fungal possibility or bacterial problem, so we don't want to leave the plants wet. On the contrary, on the other side of the coin, watering at 6 to 9 in the morning is just fine also. That's a good time to water. The towns want you to water early or during the night so that there's less evaporation, but it's even good for your plants that way. Just sit with that water while the temperatures are still cooler during the day and there's less chance of it blowing away. So why not just, you know, fit that into your schedule? Either do it early evening or do it early in the morning and you should be good to go. Now, so long as we're on the topic of hydrangeas, do you like to pick your hydrangea flowers? I do. I admit, they're pretty in a vase. If you do, you should be sure that the plants have had plenty of water the day before that you want to pick them. Next, you should be sure that you pick them early in the morning before it gets hot out. So again, if you can get out before 9, I had a friend for a while, and she's probably still there, I just haven't seen her in a long time, out on Martha's Vineyard, who ran a cut flower farm. And she used to say that she was completely done picking of all of her flowers for the flower markets before 9 or 10 a.m. in the morning. So she went out and picked all of her flowers for the day or for a couple of days early in the morning. So it's a good thing to think about all that picking before that gets hot out, whether it's hydrangeas or any other flower for that matter. If you've ever noticed, and I'm sure you probably have, hydrangeas will droop even when well watered, if it's really hot out during the day. They just don't like that heat. They're a maritime plant. They come from places like Japan and whatnot, where there are ocean breezes. And while we live in a climate here on the East Coast that gives them some of that breeze and some of that coolness, it still gets hot at times, and they will droop even just if it's too hot. And once they droop, they tend to brown a little bit and they fade in color. So, you know, keep them watered so they're not drying, and there's nothing you can do about if they're well watered and the sun is beating on them in the afternoon and they shrivel a little bit. There's just really nothing much you can do at that point. You just have to, you know, wait till the evening cools off, and that's that. So back to the picking them. When you pick your hydrangea flowers, you want to be sure to remove all but the top one or two leaves, because they will take moisture from the flowers. So on that stem that's going to go into your vase, remove all but one or two top leaves, everything under the water and everything going up the stem, because those big leaves take a lot of water from the flower and those flowers need every bit of moisture they can get. So you do remove all those before you put them in a vase. Another thing you can do that will make them last a lot longer in a vase is soak them in water. You can use a dishpan or a bucket for this purpose, and you want to actually immerse the entire head of the flower and the stem. You can even, if you're cutting long ones, you might even want to use a bathtub, but the kitchen sink is another possibility, depending on how long you want those stems to be. So every part of it, the flower on the top, the one or two leaves you've left on, the stem right down to where it's cut. If that stem tends to pop up, take a face cloth or something like that, dish towel, and put it over the base of that stem so that stays underwater. And leave them in the water anywhere from an hour or two to overnight for the longest lasting blooms. So those really will soak it up And this is what the kind of tricks that florists use when they're trying to keep hydrangeas going longer. Or if you were making bridal bouquets, for example, they would want to do that overnight, because then those flowers are not going to be in the water for the period of time while they're, say, in the bridesmaids' bouquets or sitting on the tables necessarily. Sometimes they're in water, but if they're in a bouquet, they can't be in water. So they have to superhydrate them. And putting them in water that way for several hours before is definitely a help. So at any rate, I just want you to think about that when you are dealing with hydrangea flowers, because I know a lot of you will be, and I know that that can be a problem. I also just want to say you can create a 4th of July arrangement using blue hydrangeas, white daisies or feverfew, something like that, and a few simple red roses. And I'll probably have two of these going myself. And again, by hydrating everything well the night before, you can use that tip with roses too. Believe me, they will be grateful as well for that extra soaking. Or if you have flowers that you've picked but they didn't get into water fast enough and they're slightly droopy, use that trick of putting them in a sink full of water and immersing the entire flower stem and so forth. And always remove those leaves that are going to be in the water, because they will just get full of bacteria, cause bacteria in your water, which will cause your flowers to last a shorter time. So be recutting those stem ends every couple of days and changing out the water. And if you can get some of that floral food, or you can make your own, but it's a bit of a process, but buying some of that floral food in packets is also really helpful to keeping them going. So these are the things we want to remember as we're going into the cut flower season here for hydrangeas and roses and all those sorts of things. We are going to go to break in a minute or so. And when we come back, I want to talk about, in addition to, of course, maybe you, I got an email and a text this week. Two different plants, but the same basic problem going on. And I think that if I get two texts or emails about anything from people, that means that many of you out there are having the same problem. So I would like to talk a little bit about that when we come back. Also, I always like to hear from you. So the phone numbers here are 508-775-9985 or 888-998-5951. And if you prefer to email me, the email address is gardenwithann, that's Ann with an E, at gmail.com. 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
0: Good, wonderful morning. How is everyone out there? I hope you're enjoying this nice, cool air. Cool for now, getting warmer during the day, and as I said, during the week, it is expected to get quite warm. So we will have to be dealing with more heat as the week goes on. But the first few days of this week sound nice. So we will look forward to enjoying that. Now, we've been talking this morning about hydrangeas and keeping them hydrated, whether it's as cut flowers or whether it's in the ground. But I mentioned that I got both an email from someone and a text message. And while they have different plants they're talking about, they basically refer to the same situation. So the situation is this. The first one came from Deb, who said, "My friend bought a rose at Mahoney's in Winchester last week. She lives off Cape, has it in full sun, and it's starting to fail. She feels like she's watering enough, but what could be going on?" Okay, and she sent a picture of this lovely yellow rose, and I noticed it was full of flowers. So the first thing I suggested, and this might sound a little bit shocking to all of you, but I said cut off all those roses and put them in a vase. When you buy a rose bush or a hydrangea or anything else that is in full bloom, it might be hard to do because you're going for that look, and everybody loves to buy them in full bloom, but they do not love to be transplanted in full bloom because, as I've already mentioned, that those flowers take a lot of water. Now, in particular, the two plants I'm talking about this morning, roses and hydrangeas, their soil has a tendency to fall apart when you take them out of the pot, no matter how careful you are. It's just about the root system. The root system is not a mat formation, so in a lot of cases, a lot of the soil falls off. So in addition to this being the time when their roots need absolutely the most moisture because they're in bloom, they also have that situation going on where they're losing you know, soil from their roots. So cut those flowers off if you can. Put them in a vase. I also suggested that while it does belong in full sun, temporarily she put up something to shade it. You know, maybe a table or, you know, part of a cardboard box or anything you can find that's going to just provide a little shade for the first couple of weeks until it starts to get its roots growing again. And yes, you do need to keep watering it. I like to say every day the first week, every other day the second week, and three times a week, maybe for the rest of the summer, depending on how hot and dry it is in your area. So something you need to keep in mind, those babies do need TLC. So the other question was, as I mentioned, about hydrangeas that they had planted, and she sent me pictures as well. They have a whole collection of hydrangeas that they have planted around the foundation of their house, and she was concerned because so many of the flowers were turning brown. She was terrified they were all going to die. And that is a big concern when you've planted a bunch of something, and you know, there's a lot of expense and work involved in all that. So again, the answer here, and I didn't mention this, I did mention it to the person about the rose, but first of all, you know, cut off any of those faded flowers. Just cut them off. I know you're going for the look of those hydrangeas, but cut off as many as you feel comfortable cutting off. Anything that's faded, certainly, just get rid of it. It'll make it easier for the plant to survive. Second of all, mulch those garden beds. Not right up to the base. You always have to be careful when you're mulching not to smother the plant. But, you know, an inch and a half of good mulch, maybe 2 inches, within an inch or so of the stem or base of that plant is going to help to keep that water in there. And then, yes, again, keep those plants watered for the whole rest of the summer right into the fall. And if we're having drought, that means you need to be pretty careful. And if your town is only allowing you to water every other day, then do it every other day and make sure you're putting the water primarily at the base of the plant and not somewhere else, like on the leaves or the flowers. You're really trying primarily to get as much as possible the base of these plants watered and nice and thoroughly, and do it when it's cool outside, either early evening or early in the morning. Okay, let's go to Pat in Norwell. Good morning, Pat.
14: Good morning, Anne. I need to fertilize my potatoes, and I've always used Neptune's Harvest, but do you think I should use Tomato Tone instead?
0: Well, did you put anything down when you first planted them, like the Tomato Tone or Plant Tone or Garden Tone, anything well, like that?
14: There was composted manure on the bed where I planted, and then I planted and I fertilized with Neptune's Harvest.
0: Okay. All right. So what I generally do is when I first plant them, I do put some of the granular down, just rake it into that bed that I've prepared. But you could certainly still put a little bit of the granular down around them. And then I would still, you know, maybe once a month, go ahead and fertilize with the Neptune's Harvest seaweed and fish emulsion, because they're tomatoes are hungry plants. They like to be well fed. And while the granula is terrific because it feeds low and slow, you know, it's like I tend to say, it's like having a steak dinner. You're going to have it last a long time. But sometimes, you know, it's not getting enough just from that. So, you know, every 3 or 4 weeks, if you were to put the Neptune's Harvest down, it gives it that extra boost. And especially if the granula starts running out, like in my case, that may not happen to you because you're putting it down now. But in my case, I put that granula down, you know, in mid-May when I was about to plant my tomatoes. And so by July or so, it may not have as much effectiveness as it did at the beginning. So again, that's a good thing to just add, for me to add the shot of Neptune's Harvest, and a good thing for you too.
14: Okay, so I will do the Tomato Tone now, and then
0: sure,
14: every 2 weeks go back to the Neptune's Harvest.
0: Exactly, yeah. Every 2 or 3 weeks. The Neptune's Harvest is unlike a chemical liquid, which only lasts, you know, a week or two. I would probably be doing those every couple of weeks if I was using, the Miracle-Gro type of stuff, or Jack's Professional, or any of those. But the Neptune's Harvest does have a tendency to last a little bit longer, so every 3 weeks is probably good, especially if you've got the granula down in there too, because that's working
14: right,
0: a little bit more like a slow release for you. But it does help to do both. I do like to do both on tomatoes and peppers and eggplants, you know, those very hungry plants.
14: All right, great. Thanks so much, Anne. Love your
0: show. You are welcome. Take care. And, yep, all of you out there growing the veggies. And, man, they are growing like a house of fire right now, the different veggies. And I'm sad to see my lettuce is going past way too fast. But on the other hand, I started picking pea pods. And our recipe this morning is going to feature potato salad because I actually just grabbed some new potatoes out of the garden. The potato plants have not died back yet, but you know, when it's a couple of weeks past when they flower, you can start stealing some of those little new potatoes from the ground. And while they won't get to mature to be big potatoes, they sure as heck are delicious. So today we have potato salad, but next week's recipe for the 4th of July is going to be an easy one. It's going to involve herbs from your garden, but I also want to say I love it with my sugar snap peas, just dipping them in that. So that's next week, but this week we have the potato salad. So we're getting a different set of vegetables starting to come in, and I have cherry tomatoes that are very close to being ready to eat. I'm pretty excited about that as well. They'll be red shortly. Well, in my case, they won't be red because I planted some golden ones, and I also planted some that are a blend of colors. They are yellow and with a pink blush, and we'll see what those taste like. They're called Isis Candy. I have not tried those before, but it sounded intriguing, and I grow a striped German beefsteak tomato, which gets to be about 1.5 to 2 pounds each tomato, that is to say, large, giant tomatoes, and they are kind of a pink and red and yellow blend, and they are superbly delicious. So I'm hoping that that cherry tomato may have a similar flavor since it's also kind of a blended color. It'll be pretty, and it will taste good. And you know me, I'm all about pretty on the plate as well as taste goods. The phone number's here, so please do give me a call with all of your gardening questions at 508-775-9985 and 888-998-5951. And if you prefer to email me, it is gardenwithann@gmail.com, and I will be happy to do my best to answer your questions this morning. So when we come back, we will have our garden recipe for a wonderful German-style potato salad, and you can make it for next Saturday with red, white, and blue potatoes, and I'm giving it to you today so you have time to buy what you need for it, if you need to buy anything, because it is stuff that you might actually just have in the house, but it's something that I thought I'd give you a heads up a week early on this red, white, and blue potato salad. So when we come back, we will be talking about that. In the meantime, we will go to news, and I will be happy to talk with you, I hope, when we come back. 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
16: I'm Justin Pospiek with this WXTK news update. The 102-year-old World War II veteran is Grand Marshal for Chatham's 4th of July parade. John Zippo served with the Army's 1st Infantry Division. He'll lead marchers riding in a vintage convertible. The parade will begin at 9 a.m. from Main Street and Shore Road and end at Lake Street. And several white shark sightings have been confirmed in the waters around Cape Cod over the past few days. An 8-foot tagged female shark was tracked heading toward Martha's Vineyard on Tuesday, and there was a confirmed sighting near Chatham, along with reports of seal remains washing up along the shoreline. On Wednesday, a 7-foot juvenile white shark was spotted in the waters off Brewster. Shark reports are posted on the Sharktivity app, which is run by Chatham-based Atlantic White Shark Conservancy. The reports are generated by researchers, safety officials, and regular citizens. In sports, Boston beat up on New York as the Red Sox topped the Yankees 6-1 Friday. Their weekend set continues today at 1:10. I'm Justin Pospiek, News Radio 95, WXTK.
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0: Good morning and welcome back to Garden Line. I hope you're enjoying this lovely weather, as am I. The phone numbers here are 508-775-9985 or 888-998-5951. Or you can email me at gardenwithann, that's Ann with an E on the end, at gmail.com. And that is how we'll talk this morning. So I was mentioning that we are going to have a recipe for this German-style potato salad. The original version of this recipe came from a fellow master gardener, a friend, and someone who I felt was almost like my uncle. His name was Harry Bowen, and while Harry may no longer be with us in person, his memory and several of his recipes, he was a pretty darn good cook. He came up with some great garden recipes, I'll tell you. And his memory and several of his recipes are always going to be with me. And I actually do love that when I pull out a recipe from an old friend, and there we go, I think of them just because I'm cooking something that they used to make. When I was in Texas a few weeks ago, my grandson, the younger one who has lots of food allergies, asked me to make this salad for his brother's graduation party because it's one of his favorites. Of course, I said yes. How could I not? I can't resist that guy. And I always want to refer to him as the little guy, but he's taller than me at age 13, so he's not that little anymore, but, you know. What can you say? But anyway, this particular recipe is easy, delicious, gluten and dairy free, vegan, and only uses 5 or 6 ingredients that most people already have on hand in their kitchen. So it's a really easy recipe. So, and as good as this is with store-bought potatoes, if you are growing them and have some new potatoes, or if you can buy some at a local farm stand, which is probably happening about now, because if I'm getting potatoes, those farmers are probably getting potatoes. They don't miss out on things like that. They know what they're doing. If you can get those, the salad is elevated to a whole new level. There is nothing like a really fresh new potato cooked anyway, in my opinion. But at any rate, my first Adirondack Blues, I just stole from my my potato plant. It hasn't died back yet. It's not ready to go down, but it bloomed two, three weeks ago. So I knew that if I felt around in there very carefully, I could pull out a few of those potatoes, and indeed I did. So this is a fun salad. If at this time of year you make it with red, white, and blue potatoes, but of course it's delicious any time of year with Yukon Golds or small red potatoes of any sort. Any of those will work, of course. So 3 pounds of potatoes, and like I said, I at this time of year think it's fun with red, white, and blue, but any of them are good. 1 large sweet onion, halved and slivered thin. 1/2 cup of apple cider vinegar. 1/2 cup of canola or olive oil, or you can mix half and half, which I have done on many occasions myself. 1/3 cup of sugar, 1 teaspoon of mustard, and 1/2 teaspoon each of salt and pepper. How easy is that? So 3 pounds of potatoes, 1 large sweet onion, halved and slivered thin, 1/2 cup of apple cider vinegar, 1/2 cup of canola or olive oil, 1/3 cup of sugar, 1 teaspoon of mustard, prepared mustard that is, not powdered, and 1/2 teaspoon each of salt and pepper. You're going to cut those potatoes into bite-sized pieces, about 1 to 2 inches, or if you've got some tiny baby potatoes, the little giant marble size, you can just leave them as is if you want. Boil them until just tender for about 15 minutes. You don't want to overcook these or they will be mushy and starchy in your salad. So you want to cook them till they're just tender. You kind of have to take one out of the pot and take a bite to test. While the potatoes are cooking, you can mix all the dressing ingredients in a large canning jar along with the onions and shake vigorously to combine. This was Harry's idea, and it's a great one. It's an easy way to just take that dressing, just make it right in that canning jar. It's even got measurements on the side. And once you've got the liquid ingredients into that canning jar, throw your onions in there. Shake, shake, shake. You can even make the dressing ahead if you want. But the fact of the matter is the entire salad will keep for quite a while in the fridge. So when the potatoes are tender, rinse them under cold water to stop that cooking, because if you leave them hot, they do continue cooking and getting softer. Let them drain and cool for another 5 minutes. Then you can put them in a bowl and shake that dressing up again before tossing it with the potatoes. And this salad will keep in the fridge for days, which is a great thing about it. That vinegar and oil is going to help preserve the whole salad. Just be sure that you're tossing it periodically to ensure that all the potatoes are coated. And feel free to add a few of your favorite herbs to this if you like. Things like chives and parsley are lovely in this. Not absolutely necessary, but if you have fresh chives and parsley and things like that in your garden, that makes a great addition. So this is a super easy salad. It can be made in advance, so you don't have to do it the day you're having a cookout or a party. It can be already ready. Like I said, it's dairy-free, gluten-free. Most people can eat this. It's got just a small amount of sugar. So it's a great recipe to have, considering the amount, when you think of the amount. This serves probably about 8 to 10 people, in half-cup servings. If you're making it a meal, then of course it's not going to serve as many. But if you've got, people having this as a side dish at a cookout or whatever, it makes a lot of potato salad, and it does store for extra days in the fridge. So it's good to make the whole thing and have it up ahead. So that is our recipe of the week. Now, I would love to hear from you. The phone numbers here are 508-775-9985 and 888-998-5951. Or you can email me at gardenwithann, that's Ann with an E, at the end, at gmail.com. Let me just take a look at something here. Nope. Okay, so you're all being very quiet out there this morning, so feel free to give me a call again. So we were talking about when you have something newly planted from the garden centers that is in full bloom, the last thing you probably want to do is cut those flowers off. But those flowers require a lot of water from the plant. So if once you've got it into the ground, you notice that it's having trouble, it's struggling to stay, no matter how much water you give it, the leaves are still wilting, the plant is looking wilty, go ahead and cut some of those flowers off. Make yourself feel better by putting them in a vase if you want. But it really takes a lot of water and energy for that plant to be dealing with those flowers at a time when it's getting hydrated. And I've talked to garden centers about this, and I've even asked why they don't carry certain plants, and they have said to me, because nobody buys a plant until it's in bloom. Most people want to buy plants in bloom. They want to see what that flower is going to look like. They want to see the exact color of this flower. But when you're doing that, you're also putting the plant under extra stress. But the growers know what people want, and the garden centers know what people want. And so when you're doing that, you just need to be a little bit aware and a little bit careful with what you're doing, and just bear that in mind, that if that plant continues to wilt, you do need to give it extra water and maybe take those flowers off. Just do it a favor and put some in a vase. At this time of year, I have vases outside on my outdoor tables, and if it's a really hot sunny day, sometimes those flowers will fade. But at any rate, if you put it out for the dinner time hour, it's lovely to have flowers in a vase out on your picnic tables or things like that. I have a little coffee table out there. It's pretty out there as well. Which reminds me, another thing sitting on my little outdoor coffee table in the shade at the moment is my stunningly gorgeous Olivia the Clivia, who is in bloom. Now, most Clivias bloom in February or March. This one is longwood yellow, and I know one of you actually contacted me one time and said that you also had a longwood yellow. And it does this unusual thing of blooming in the summer. So if you have a Clivia, and it likes to go, they do like to go outside for the summer in the shade. They do need to stay in the shade outside, but they do well being outside, like so many other of our houseplants. So keep that in mind. You can put it outside, keep it in the shade, and right now it is stunningly gorgeous, taking up space on my outdoor coffee table. So happy Olivia. I'm glad to have her in bloom for what will be right through the 4th of July, because Clivias bloom for a really long time. They bloom for 2 or 3 weeks at least, which is great. Another good thing. So I would love to have you call me this morning or email me and keep me busy here so I won't be just doing all of the talking. The phone numbers here are 508-775-9985 or 888-998-5951. And the email is gardenwithann, that's Ann with an E, at gmail.com. And I'm guessing you're all outside enjoying the spectacular weather while you can. And I have to say, I am totally in favor of that. Now, the other thing we've talked about a little bit the last couple of weeks is deadheading perennials. Be sure, as the season goes on, that you're deadheading the peonies, the iris, the things that have gone by. Another plant that I have in bloom in my garden now, most of my iris are gone by, but I have iris and sada, the Japanese iris, and those are kind of an exciting and exotic looking iris. They do require more water than, say, the Siberian or the German bearded iris, and that is the only catch-22 with those guys, but they are gorgeous when they are happy with what they're getting for water and fertilizer. They come in different shades, of course, of blues and purples, and there is one that I especially love. That is a striped, almost bluish purple and white stripe on it. So iris and sada, consider looking, and there's a gorgeous white one as well. Consider looking at those when you're looking for something to fill in that blank, the little bit of a lull that might be happening at this point in your garden. Let's talk to Chris in West Barnstable. Good morning, Chris.
2: Good morning, Ann. It is a beautiful day.
0: It is.
2: Yes.
0: How are you?
2: I have good things. I have a beloved plant that was my mother's. I believe it was my grandmother's. That is what she always referred to as a mock orange plant.
0: Oh, okay.
2: So that is in bloom now, and I want to know how best to take care of it. But I also visited a friend of mine, also living in West Barnstable, and she had an interesting bush that looked similar, but it looked like a more full blossom, similarly a white bloom, and I tried to look it up on the internet, and it looks like it was a hairy or hoary mock orange. Do you know anything about those shrubs?
0: Oh, okay. Well, there are different types of mock oranges, and another shrub that is often in bloom at the same time as mock orange is something called Deutzia. I believe it's D-E-U-T-I-Z-A, and it's a fuller, as in a more double fluffy, a little more fluffy sort of a bloom.
2: Oh,
0: so you could look that up online
2: that
0: and
2: it.
0: Just see. Well, you could look that up online
2: I bet
0: and see.
2: That
0: but
2: was
0: they're
2: it.
0: Definitely... Oh, good. but the mock orange, it's just they like part shade, and the Deutzias like the same conditions, by the way. So they like part shade and part sun. They can be pruned. Don't be afraid to prune those guys after it blooms. You can feel free to prune it down. Oh, my gosh. Is yours a really big one?
2: No. I had transplanted it from my mother's property. So it had been under stress in the move, but it's about 3 feet tall.
0: Oh, okay. Maybe you don't need to prune it at all, but in the future, if you needed to, you can feel free to prune them. They will sometimes get to be 6 or 7 feet tall, and then sometimes they're too tall, but you can prune them after they bloom. So just bear that in mind. You don't want to prune them early in the spring, unlike some other plants, because that might remove some of those flower buds. So the best time to prune those is right after they bloom. And just keep it watered. They're not very fussy. They have a lovely fragrance. Is yours nice and fragrant?
2: Yes, surprisingly, almost like a honeysuckle.
0: It's very much like a honeysuckle. I agree. Yes, so it's a great plant, and I would say that it's easy care, you know? I mean, it's one that's been around, obviously, for a century or more, and on a lot of the older properties on the Cape, you find those mock oranges and Deutzias. They're a plant that was popular, you know, in the early 1900s, the 1930s, the 1940s, and it's kind of a shame that more people aren't growing them now because they don't tend to get any insect problems or anything like that. If you just transplanted it, I wouldn't fertilize it this year, but in the future years, if you wanted to give it a little bit, you could give it something like Plant Tone. That would be fine, and it doesn't have to be a heavy dose. Like I said, they're a pretty easygoing plant. So, and mulch, of course, you know that probably. Mulch,
2: that's
0: of course,
2: terrific.
0: Is always good with the drought we've got and so forth to help keep that moisture in the soil.
2: Oh, terrific. Well, thanks for the 2 cents. It's a nice... walk down memory lane with my knowing that it was in my family for some time.
0: I love plants for that reason. I have a bunch of peonies
2: just like
0: for my
2: potato
0: mother-in-law.
2: Salad reminds just like reminds me like your potato salad reminds me of your friends.
0: Exactly. That's what's great about it. And I just want to say, Chris, so long as I have you on the phone here, you have on our shared bench at the Meeting House Farm, you have a little watering can that I think is a gift from someone. Someone put save this for Chris. It's so drop by sometime and pick it up. Just
2: will
0: a little
2: do.
0: Heads
2: Thank
0: up.
2: Thank you for the tip. Okay, appreciate that.
0: All right, thanks for calling. Great to talk to you.
2: All right,
0: take
2: have
0: care.
2: A good one. Take care.
0: You too.
2: Bye,
0: bye. And, you know, we really should remember a lot of these old-fashioned plants. As I said, a lot of the older properties, a lot of the old estates on and around the Cape had these plants that we've kind of forgotten about, but they're great in part shade, they bloom, they're fragrant. I mean, they are disease and insect resistant, so, you know, you can't go wrong with some of these. So keep that in mind, those two plants that I just mentioned, mock orange and Deutzia, they are great bloomers this time of year. And we were also talking about what else might come into bloom. But before we do that, I just realized I skipped the break. We have to go to break. And I will come back to what I was going to talk about in just a minute. And perhaps you'll give me a call, 508-775-9985 or 888-998-5951. And if you prefer to email me, it is gardenwithann, that's Ann with an E, at gmail.com. So you are listening to Gardenline this morning, right here on WXTK.
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0: Good morning. morning and welcome back to Garden Line. And because I ran late going into the last break, we only have a few minutes here before we have to go to news. But the phone number is here for you to give a call if you'd like, 508-775-9985 or 888-998-5951. And the email, of course, is gardenwithanne, that's Anne with an E, at gmail.com. And I was going to start talking when I realized that I was running over about the fact that I have massive astilbe bloom happening in my yard right now as well. The astilbes, they're interesting because they like a part sun, part shade situation, but they also like a fair amount of water. They're fairly shallow rooted and they do like water. And they have, you know, I had been giving them some water, but not as much as they would have liked. And when Mother Nature gave us that inch and a half or 2 inches of rain, or some of you lucky people out there got 3 or 4 inches, great for the aquifer, all in one shot last week. When Mother Nature gave us that big dose of rain, my astilbes the very next day, which were coming slowly into bloom, slowly just puffed themselves right out. And if you're familiar with astilbes, they are a fluffy sort of flower. It's a kind of a spike, but a fluffy spike. And mine are pale pink, but there are so many colors available. They are, you know, reds and purples and whites and pinks and peaches and corals and all sorts of wonderful colors. So that's a great plant for a partly shady garden, or even one that's got more shade than sun, so long as you've got some light coming in. Those astilbes are going to do great. And we are already getting some background music telling me we're going to be going into the news break. But I just want you to think about maybe picking up some astilbes to put in your garden and just keep them hydrated like everything else. Dogwood trees, if you have them, that rain helped tremendously. But those Coosa dogwoods that are in full bloom right now, if we don't get rain and it's really hot, they need water too, because they also have a shallow root system. We are going to go to the news, and I do hope I'll hear from you when we come back. 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
13: Some new accusations. I'm Paul Stevens, Fox News. Bahrain accusing Iran now of launching a new drone attack today, Saturday, targeting the island nation. Our Chanley Painter with more.
14: A statement from Bahrain's foreign minister says a number of Iranian drones targeted the country. It did not elaborate on the target. Bahrain is home to the U.S. Navy's 5th Fleet, but there is no word if the U.S. assets were the intended target. And it comes just hours after the U.S. struck Iranian targets along the Strait of Hormuz, after what President Trump called a, quote, foolish violation of last week's ceasefire deal. The retaliatory strikes from the U.S. came one day after an Iranian drone hit cargo ships crossing the strait.
13: This coming as the U.S. launched airstrikes in response to an Iranian drone attack on that ship trying to get out of the Strait of Hormuz on Thursday, showing signs of an uneasy ceasefire in the war. Meantime, the U.K. military saying a tanker was hit in the Strait of Hormuz on Saturday. Everybody aboard that vessel is said to be safe and okay. President Trump warns about a rise of socialist Democrats. He says it's a major threat.
15: The president labeled Democratic Socialist and other far-left candidates as communist in a midterm election pitch to the Faith and Freedom Coalition.
16: They're communists. They're not social Democrats. They want to completely destroy the traditional American way of life.
15: President Trump criticized Democratic Party leaders for not fighting back against progressive challengers and warned of threats to Christians and other people of faith.
16: These ruthless communists will attack all religions, but in particular Christianity. They always do.
15: Democratic Socialist of America endorsed candidates swept congressional primaries in New York City this week, defeating incumbent and more establishment Democrats. At the White House, Jared Halpern, Fox News.
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9: I'm Justin Pospiek with this WXTK news update. The town of Dennis is preparing for the July 4th weekend and reminding the public about the safety measures and regulations that'll be in place. Brian Berner has those details.
19: They say, as in years past, there'll be an increased police presence at the beaches and throughout the town, along with traffic and parking restrictions near certain beaches. They say that no daily parking passes will be issued on July 4th at Mayflower Beach, Chapin Memorial Beach, Bayview Beach, and West Dennis Beach, and that there'll be some parking bans in beach-adjacent neighborhoods. Police officials are also reminding the public that no alcohol is permitted on Dennis beaches. I'm Brian Berner.

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9: Heading out on Route 6 eastbound volume building, Route 134 in South Dennis over toward Route 124 in Harwich. 132 is wide open, no backups on Route 28. Coming on the Cape at the Bourne Bridge, it's backing up. The Sagamore, better option right now. It's Andy Carboni with the latest look at your Cape Cod traffic.
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11: 1 degree outside, meteorologist Danielle Noyce with your forecast. Clouds give way to breaks of sun today. Highs in the lower 70s with an isolated shower possible. Mostly cloudy tonight. Areas of fog, lows around 60. Tomorrow, clouds early, then partial sunshine later in the day. Highs in the low 70s. Sun and clouds on Monday. Pleasant highs in the mid to upper 70s with a north-northeast wind 5 to 10 miles per hour. For the only forecast you need to know, download our free 1 degree outside weather app.
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12: Good morning and welcome back to Garden Line. I'm going to go first to Stephanie and Dennis, and I also have an email from Paula that I will be addressing in a few minutes after that, but I also have a series of announcements of upcoming events that I'm going to mention too in this quarter hour, so lots coming up. Good morning, Stephanie. How are you?
13: Hi. Can you hear me, Ann?
12: I can. How's it going? What can we help with?
13: Okay. Great. So I have a bunch of knockout rose bushes, which I love.
12: Sure.
13: But first, the bunnies have cut them all off, you know,
12: a
13: foot off the ground.
12: Right.
13: And, so I did put some of that, the sprinkle stuff on the ground. That
12: the plant skid?
13: It doesn't seem to be keeping them away. And I did put like a little fence up, but they got through anyway. And that's one question. And some of them actually look like some of the rose leaves have like holes in them, almost like, I don't want to say it's diseased, but I don't know if it is or not.
12: Probably.
13: Like my one out back that gets full sun, it looks great. The other ones look kind of speckled, so I'm not really sure.
12: Okay. Sounds like we've got a couple of different things going on here. And let's just start with the bunnies. They are tricky.
13: Yep.
12: And you certainly, plant skid is probably the most effective ones for the rabbits. And when you put it down, you want to put it down a foot or two out from the plant as

0: well, so that it's just wider area for them to stay away from them. And there's also a spray that you can make with the plant seed. You have to continue to shake it as you use it and spray that on the plants. Yeah. And you probably have to reapply it this time of year. You know, there are lots of baby bunnies right now that are almost grown-up size, yeah, but they are just ferocious eaters because they're like teenagers eating you out of house and home. The other thing is, you talked about a fence. One of the things that works pretty well, and I know if you just have a little fence that they can squeeze through, that's not enough. But temporarily, you might consider getting like a 2-foot tall chicken wire fence. And you can just buy those metal stakes or even attach it to bamboo stakes. But, you know, they do sell metal stakes that you just hammer into the ground. And they have a little thing that catches the chicken wire in it, so it makes it very easy to put up. And chicken wire is fairly invisible. It doesn't show up much, whether you get the natural or you can even buy green at the garden centers, but either one. And just surround them completely as a physical barrier until the plants get a chance to recover. I have a fairy rose that for some reason the rabbits think is just delicious, and they do the same thing, particularly in the spring. They just love to chew it to the ground, and I don't know how it survives considering how much they eat it. You wouldn't think they'd eat something thorny, but they do. Now, suspect the holes in the leaf are probably caused by insects. And there's a number of things that could be chomping them right now. Japanese beetles, if you're seeing a skeletonized leaf, a leaf that's just like got the veins left and the rest of the leaf is chewed, that could be Japanese beetle damage. Also, earwigs are doing a good job of, they get on the leaves and they can also do a pretty good job of skeletonizing. And also slugs. Yeah. And if they're in the shade, slugs could be your problem. If you put out little, tuna fish size cans with something, or containers with something like beer in it or soapy water, a lot of times the slugs and the earwigs will drop into that, and that will help to reduce the populations of those particular things. So putting that near the plants can help. Roses do need a fair amount of sun, so if you find they're not blooming well either, it might be something you consider moving in the fall or next spring if you're finding they're just not doing that well. It depends on how much shade they're getting, and you know, if the shade is in the afternoon, that makes it harder on them too. So that kind of thing. But you can, once they start recovering, you can give them a little bit of fertilizer as well. And again, you could give them a dose of liquid, which gives them a quick shot. And, you know, whether you use the organic, something like the Neptune's Harvest, or whether you're using something like a Miracle-Gro or Jack's Professional, so long as those numbers on roses, you're looking for something even across the board, so 10, 10, 10, or 15, 15, 15, something like that is helpful. But let them start recovering a little bit first if they're looking pretty raggedy, and make sure that whenever you fertilize that they've been watered first. So that would be probably what I would recommend for that. And then keep an eye, if you're getting yellow leaves with black spots in them, that could be black spot, which is a fungal disease. And then you want to be sure you're raking up those leaves and throwing them in the trash so it doesn't spread.
1: Okay. Can you do anything for that? You can.
0: There are a number of products out there that'll say for rose fungus and whatnot. But one of the simple ones that you can do, and it's a barrier. There's a couple of them. One of them is just using horticultural or neem oil, and I would do that in the morning. You don't want to do it when it's hot out or when the bees are flying around.
1: Yeah.
0: And just coat the leaves, tops and bottoms. Or if it's even worse with the fungal problems, you can go for a copper sulfate spray. And that's also pretty much non-toxic. Again, put it on when it's cooler out in the morning or the evening. And you want to, you know, that the copper, again, needs shaking as you're applying it, because it can settle to the bottom. But that will last even longer than the other two. But, you know, it's a little bit bigger guns, so to speak. So, I usually think of that as something I tend to use in August. I don't know. That's just how my brain works. But earlier in the season, a lot of times I'll go with either just something like the horticultural oil or neem oil or something like that. And that will help with those two fungal problems. But just keep an eye on that, because I think so far we haven't seen a lot of disease on roses, but we're coming into that hot, humid weather when we're most apt to have that problem.
1: Okay.
0: Okay.
1: All right. So hopefully they will rebound.
0: Yes, they will, right. I'm sure.
1: It's fine. It's crazy. Yeah. All right,
0: rabbits,
1: I appreciate that. Thank
0: the
1: you.
0: Rabbits do love to eat those things. Good luck with those.
1: Yeah.
0: There are fewer of them as the summer goes on, since other predators like them too, mm-hmm. which is sort of sad for them,
1: exactly.
0: but happy for the garden. So, at any rate.
1: I know. All right.
0: All right.
1: Well, thank you very much.
0: You're welcome.
1: All right. Bye-bye.
0: I am going to take a minute to read these announcements. We do have an email, and we do have another caller on hold, and I hope she will hold if we go through the break. Don't go away. I will be back. But let me announce these announcements before we get too late in the show. And some of them I'm going to mention might be a little bit far off date-wise, but it's something that you can put down on your calendar now. So the Hydrangea Festival, which so many people love, that begins on July 10th and runs through the 19th this year. So it is coming right up in just a couple of weeks. And as you know, this is a 10-day Cape-wide celebration that features private garden tours, expert demonstrations, and, of course, community events across the region. In conjunction with that, C.L. Fornari will be giving a talk and signing her book, Hydrangea Happiness, at Country Gardens on July 10th at 9:30. Another upcoming event will be a movie at that time called The Gardener, and that will be playing at the Cape Cinema, which is always a fun place to go in advance of the festival opening. It's playing the evening of July 8th and the afternoon of the 9th, and it uses the garden as a metaphor for healing and growth. And I also want to mention the Howitch Cranberry Arts and Music Festival will be hosting their first craft fair weekend of their 50th anniversary season. So that is going to be on Saturday and Sunday, July 11th and 12th from 9 to 4, and it will be held at Brooks Park, which is located at 1 Oak Street in Howitch. And there will be over 80 local crafters and food trucks. And among those things related to gardens, there will be someone from Silkworm Florist with garden decor, someone from Peacefully Cemented with concrete garden decor, some hand-painted slates and mailboxes with seasonal flowers. Little Sunflower Herbal Soap Company will be there, as will Puckerbush Jams and Honey and more. And so lots of great things there, and that is a nonprofit organization. So do feel free to go out and support them. And I have one more thing on my list, and it's a little bit further off. But again, just giving you the date on July 22nd, the Master Gardeners of Cape Cod, including the Propagation Workshop Committee, will be at the Osterville Public Library for an open house type of event. You'll learn more about the Master Gardeners and what they do. There will be people happy to answer your questions, and I will be giving a short talk that evening, as will Mal Condon, the hydrangea guy. Great person to ask questions of and learn from about hydrangeas. And that event is from 6 to 8, and there will be something happening the entire time. And Mal and I will be around the entire time. So when we're not giving a talk, we can meet with you and answer any questions you might happen to have. So it should be a great event, and I hope lots of you will come to that. And that, again, is July 22nd, and I know that's a bit off. So we are going to have to go to break. When we come back, we have Joan and Bonnie on the line and an email also, so we will get to all of you when we get back. 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
0: Good morning, and it's a glorious one, and welcome back to Garden Line. This is Ann Firth, and I am here with you until 10 o'clock this morning. Now, I am going to quickly answer a question about a vegetable garden from Paula, who emailed in, the garden is planted and growing, but some of the veggies do have a little yellowing. I believe it's nutrient-related. What could we add to help the soil now? Thank you. Okay, well, Paula, I mean, I think so long as you're sure that you are giving it plenty of water, because, you know, aside from this past week where we finally got a lot of water, that's been something that has kept things growing slowly. But you can always, and as the summer goes on, regardless of whether you put down a granular when you first plant it or not, you can always put down, use a liquid fertilizer such as Neptune's Harvest, which is a fish and seaweed emulsion, and just follow the instructions, and every 3 weeks or so, give the plants, individual plants, that. And you can even get that one on the leaves if you're mixing it in a watering can, because they do accept some of those nutrients as foliar food as well as at the base. Now, if you're seeing yellowing, for instance, on the bottom of tomato plants, I would pick those leaves off as the season goes by. That's a common thing. And it could be just nutrient or old leaf related, or it could be that it's got a little bit of a fungal problem starting up. But picking them off and throwing them in the trash is always the best thing to do. And the same goes sometimes just older leaves, whether it's broccoli or cabbage or, you know, almost any vegetables will have some yellow leaves at times. And picking them off and throwing them away is fine once they're really yellow. The plants aren't using them at that point to make food anymore, so you can just get rid of those. But for nutrients, if you did not apply any kind of a granular fertilizer this season at all, I would consider getting some Garden Tone. It's a good general all-purpose vegetable garden fertilizer, and sprinkling that down in the garden, especially near the bases of the plants. You don't need a ton of it, and just water that in, but also maybe every 3 or 4 weeks giving it some of that Neptune's Harvest fish and seaweed emulsion is really going to give them a quick zip. So it's kind of the fast energy, gives them a quick pick-me-up, whereas the Garden Tone is the long, slow-dose kind of a fertilizer that you'd like to use for the long haul in your garden. So those are two possibilities, and feel free to give me an email back or call me again if you have more questions. Let's go to Joan in Yarmouth. Thank you for holding, Joan.
22: Hi, I was just wondering, what is eating my basil plant? That has never happened before, and my basil is just all full of holes.
0: So is mine, or at least some of mine. It's interesting because I have some in one place and some in other places, and some of it's fine and some of it's full of holes. I do believe in my case it's earwigs or slugs, and quite possibly in yours as well. This is the time of year where those are a pain in the neck, to say the least, and they can really devour those tender leaves on basil. And I think that's what it is when the leaves are really fresh and tender. They're more, you know, the insects love them even more. There's a few things you can do. As I mentioned a little earlier, you can put out a little can with beer or something like that into it, so that they can drop into that or crawl into that. The slugs in particular are attracted to the smell of beer. But you can also, I wasn't thinking earlier when I, diatomaceous earth is another possibility that you could put down on basil, and it's not harmful, but if you're going to be eating it in the next few days, then it's not the best solution. The beer or something like that, soapy water in a can next to the plant is probably better. But the diatomaceous earth is not harmful, but you don't want to be eating the plant immediately after you put that on it, because it's kind of a white powdery substance. It does work pretty well with the earwigs and the slugs, but you know, it's not something you particularly want to be eating either. So there's that. Okay. Those are my two best guesses, because I've got the same problem going. And it's my potted ones, ironically. It's my potted
22: That's
0: ones
22: right.
0: that are on a porch. Yep, The ones I've got on the ground are doing pretty well, but the ones in the pots, which usually do just fine in the same location. But I think as the season goes on, we'll have fewer slugs and fewer earwigs. It's just that when it's still not that hot out, those are at their worst. So earlier in the summer is when they're at worst.
22: Now, should I just remove those leaves?
0: You can remove them or you can leave them. A lot of times what will happen is, you know, there are leaf nodes in between and they'll send up new shoots from that. Another thing you can try, which might help a little, is elevating that pot off the ground, whether it's onto a little table or whether it's onto some bricks or something of that sort. Just get it up a little. Sometimes that helps. Not always, because those slugs and earwigs do climb, but it does sometimes help a little bit, or a little plant stand, something like that. Sometimes that helps somewhat with getting them away from the slugs and snails just while they recover the earwigs.
22: Could I put it in my raised bed at the end and with the slugs go on to my other plants that are on in the raised bed?
0: You know, sometimes just moving it does help, so you could give that a try. I mean, I haven't had a problem in my raised beds with those lately. I've just had a problem with the pots on the porch for whatever reason. And
22: okay.
0: I do like to have them there because I like to basically stick my head out that side door and pick them because my kitchen's right there. But those are the ones that are getting eaten currently. And I think if you did that for a week or two, it might be enough time, and then brought them back, maybe it'd be enough time for the, you know, the insect population to go down. And then you can have them back on your porch. Give that a try.
22: Okay. Thank you very much, Ann, and have a wonderful weekend.
0: You too. Enjoy this lovely weather we've got. Okay. And I am going to go to Bonnie, but just bear in mind, Bonnie, if we have to, I will go to break and then I will come back to you, okay? So, hello, Bonnie. How can I help?
2: Hi, how are you?
0: You just made me
2: nostalgic. I was driving home from work at the hospital talking about all the flowers in the garden that we have. My garden is almost all my mother's garden from New York. They've long passed, like 20 and 30 years. But I do have clivia. We call it clivia. Some people call it clivia. And that's a debate in the family. But
0: Tomato, it doesn't matter.
2: Right. My daughter now has them in Charleston, South Carolina, and her best friend has them in New York.
0: Nice.
2: So they're kind of our friendship flower, and we kind of give them out. I now give them as wedding gifts to some of my friends that I work with.
0: Yeah.
2: I have a Hoya that just blossomed the other day, and but in the garden, the mock orange, the daffodils, the flowering quince my father and I dug up from his garden, my raspberries, my currants, all of that came from their upstate New York farm. But I think my most treasured is an old-fashioned rose that my mother brought from her farm 50 miles away, put it in her garden and then I transported it, and I have now transported it to Charleston so that's like fourth generation there.
0: Right.
2: Every once in a while, when they send out a blossom, it's just like, oh, thanks, Mom. Thanks, Dad. That was a nice warm hug. And they're just great. I think it's a way you should do it, and there are some wonderful old flowers out there that we should really hang on to, just because they're so nostalgic. Thanks for the memory, reminding me of that. I also have Japanese lantern, concrete Japanese lantern, that actually my father built for my mother in New York, probably 50 years ago now. And when I brought it after they passed and we broke up the house, I brought it to my garden, and somebody said, well, what if it falls apart? I said, well, then I'll have a pile of concrete in my garden to remember. But it stayed together, and it's out there. And he got tired of hearing her say she wanted one and they were too expensive. So he built it.
0: That's nice.
2: But it's great walking out there. And I enjoy walking through my garden and just, you know, talking to them. And I think people should do that more often. It's much better than a cemetery.
0: I think you have hit the nail on the head. The combination of flowers and recipes always go back to those we love. And, you know, some of the plants that I love the most, the irises and the peonies, or things that my parents had, and it was next door in my neighbor's yard. And they're just such fond memories. And I have an old rose also called Dr. Van Fleet. And it is the parent of New Dawn, which is a pale pink rose that commonly people get New Dawn nowadays because it reblooms in the fall. However, mine only blooms the once, but it is so disease resistant. Not an insect, not a disease ever on that plant. And right now it is in massive full bloom, and it's a climber. And I had a friend who took cuttings from it 1 year and potted them up and, you know, did great job of propagating. And lo and behold, I came outside one day and there was a potted one in my yard, and it's now on my garage, the side of my garage, and it's in full bloom, looking great. I mean, they're just wonderful. You say, it smells sweet, it's old-fashioned, it's disease-resistant, it's just, it reminds you of people, you know, they're wonderful.
2: This rose comes up from the roots and spreads from the roots, like a true old, almost like a rugosa, not a rugosa. It looks like an Austin, that double small, double petaled thing.
0: Okay,
2: it's
0: sure.
2: It's fragrant like you can't believe.
0: Yeah.
2: And the first time it blossomed here in Massachusetts, I was having kind of a low day. I had to turn around and come back, and as I'm pulling out of the driveway, there was a perfect blossom waiting for me.
0: Aww.
2: And I said, thanks, Mom. Now I know I can make it.
0: I know.
2: We need those little signs in our lives. But enjoy your day and enjoy your flowers, and I enjoy you. And we'll look forward to hearing from you.
0: Okay. Well, I am glad you're listening in, and thanks for the call. And we are going to go to break in just a minute. But that is so true. Bonnie is so right that, these flowers do bring us memories. The plants we get from our parents or grandparents all have meaning to us. Even my grandson, I sent him canna lily roots 1 year for his birthday. And he's an 18-year-old boy, and he brought me out to see his canna lilies growing outside of his garage that he had planted from those roots, and he was very proud of them. And what a treat that is to see that even an 18-year-old who's totally an 18-year-old teenage boy, becoming a young man, but loving these canna lilies that he grew himself from roots that I had sent him. It's just wonderful. Things we pass down. Okay, we have to go to break, and when we come back, perhaps we'll be hearing from you. I hope so. The phone number's here, 508-775-9985 or 888-998-5951. Or you can reach me via email, and that is GardenWithAnne, that's Anne with an E, @gmail.com. 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
3: I'm Justin Pospiek with this WXTK news update. The 102-year-old World War II veteran is Grand Marshal for Chatham's 4th of July parade. John Zippo served with the Army's 1st Infantry Division. He'll lead marchers riding in a vintage convertible. The parade will begin at 9 a.m. from Main Street and Shore Road and end at Lake Street. And several white shark sightings have been confirmed in the waters around Cape Cod over the past few days. An 8-foot tagged female shark was tracked heading toward Martha's Vineyard on Tuesday, and there was a confirmed sighting near Chatham, along with reports of seal remains washing up along the shoreline. On Wednesday, a 7-foot juvenile white shark was spotted in the waters off Brewster. Shark reports are posted on the Sharktivity app, which is run by Chatham-based Atlantic White Shark Conservancy. The reports are generated by researchers, safety officials, and regular citizens. In sports, Boston beat up on New York as the Red Sox topped the Yankees 6-1 Friday. Their weekend set continues today at 1:10. I'm Justin Pospiek, News Radio 95, WXTK.
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0: Good morning and welcome back to Garden Line. This is Ann Firth and I am here with you until 10 o'clock. But don't wait too long to give me your call if you want to ask a question this morning, because, you know, before you know it, time will be up and I won't be able to do it until next week. The phone numbers here are 508-775-9985 or 888-998-5951, or you can email me at garden with Ann, that's Ann with an E, at gmail.com. I want to mention, too, this is the time of year to get out your plant stakes if you haven't already started doing that. From tall zinnias to Shasta daisies and platycotons, which are balloon flowers, any tall flowering plants are greatly helped by using plant stakes. Rather than letting them flop to the ground where they'll be trampled on, eaten by slugs and snails, crowd out their neighbors, take the time to do a little staking. And yes, it's a little bit tedious sometimes, but it's really such an important part of the midsummer flower gardening. Well, and even the veggie gardens in terms of tomatoes and peppers and things, so it is that time. So for individual stems, there are two sizes of metal loop stakes that you can buy. And by loop stakes, it's a tall metal stake with quite literally something that looks like a loop that snakes around in the middle. And you can put that in the ground and slide the stem into it. So whether it's anything from a bearded iris to a flower on... say it's zinnia, you can slide the stem of the zinnia in through that, and it helps very much to support it. Same with cosmos or whatever. On things like the platycotton or balloon flowers, there are a couple of different things you can do. You can buy hoops, and these work well on dahlias too. The double hoops, there are single hoops and double hoops, but for the tall plants like dahlias and platycotons, you want a double hoop system, and those get slid over the plant, or you can, some in some cases, they open up so you can put them on the plant. They usually have three or four legs. It's a little bit tricky once they start getting big, so it's best to get any of these hoops on early. The same is true. You can actually use tomato cages on those dahlias, but again, you have got to get them on early, because once your dahlias are 4 or 5 feet tall and really thick and wide, you're not going to be able to get those on easily. So that's something to keep in mind. Do get out there and start staking. And of course, it's always beneficial for everybody to have some bamboo stakes on hand in different sizes. And I frequently use 3 bamboo stakes in a triangular position. And, you know, you can use them with twine or green wire or even fish line, which is very invisible. I use 40-pound test weight because you can still tie a knot in it. The thicker the fish line, the harder it is to tie the knot. But if it's too thin, it's just too thin for the plants as well. So using that on a triangular setup of bamboo stakes is a way to make it nearly invisible, but you do need to take the time to stake things up. And if you're growing vines like clematis, they have to be tied periodically, or, you know, that sort of thing. Even my peas, I have been tying them and tying them and tying them, and now they're taller than the trellis. They are more than well over 6 feet tall. I can't even reach the top without a stepping stool anymore, and they have overreached the top of the trellis, and at some point they'll probably start collapsing on themselves. But there is nothing much I can do about that, unless they decide to hang on to the gutter on the roof of the house, which is entirely possible at the rate they're going. One year we had cucumbers that reached the roof of the house and were growing in the gutter, and that's when my husband said, enough is enough, those have to be cut back. But right now we are enjoying those sugar snap peas tremendously. But before you know it, I'll be using stepping stools to get at those as well. There are some lower ones still, but they are tall, there's no question. At any rate, let's be sure we're getting some tying and that sort of thing done out there. So get those in advance, you know, buy them when you go to, you know, you can get them at garden centers, of course, but you can even get them at, you know, you can even get them at places like Joblot, where they are less expensive and they have a nice selection there, to be honest. So, at any rate, let's see here. I thought I was getting a new email in, but it's not showing up on this yet. I don't know why. Well, we'll read that in a few minutes. But at any rate, so keep your plants staked, keep them deadheaded, keep them fertilized if need be. All of that is good things to do. So, at any rate. Let's see. After we come back from the break and before we leave you today, we will have a poem from Bee Lapham. I forgot to give a heads up to my friend, who is Bee's granddaughter. So if you are out there, my friend, be alert that we have a bee poem today. And she is a local poet from Marston's Mills who does a great job of all things garden. She wrote lots and lots of poems about garden things, and so always so lovely. And so we will have that coming up in the next 15 minutes as well. I do want to say we have time for just one more call or one more email. So if you would like to do that, please do give me a call now, because it will be too late if you wait until 5 minutes of 10. So now is the time to ask those questions if you have them. At any rate, something else that is blooming in my garden, and you know, the more I talk to you, the more I realize how many things are blooming in my garden at this particular point in time. One more thing that is blooming in my garden, or maybe a couple. I have, last year, I planted from seed some little, what they called butterfly delphinium, and they are in shades of blues and whites and purples, and they are like a little wispy delphinium. They're not the big, giant, tall, strong type, which would require staking. These do not require any staking. They're about 2 feet tall. And phone number's here, 508-775-9985. Or 888-998-5951. 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
20: morning and welcome back to Garden Line. I hope you're enjoying this breezy, cool air as much as I am. I'm thoroughly enjoying myself. And this morning we started the day talking about hydrangeas and keeping them hydrated, which is critical, especially as they are coming into bloom. But some other plants that also need watering when it's dry and hot out include things like dogwood trees. The Coosa dogwoods that are in full bloom right now also could use some water at their base during dry spells because they are shallow rooted. Astilbes, also shallow rooted perennial, they would like some water. Roses always need 1 to 2 gallons of water per week. If you are on a watering ban, you could even take a watering can and water those roses individually, being sure that they're getting plenty of water. You know, bringing them a gallon or 2 gallons, you know, a couple times a week would go a long way towards keeping those roses happy. And don't forget, if you are transplanting plants like hydrangeas and roses, and they are wilting and wilting on you, and you can't get them to recover, your best bet is to remove all of the flowers that are on those plants and put them in a vase of water to enjoy them that way, and give that plant a break from having to support all of that foliage and all of the flowers as well at a time when they're in most need of water when they've just been transplanted. So those are all some good tips to take home with you for the week here. I'm going to give you the recipe again for cut flower food because that also helps. If you're like me, I'm cutting lots of flowers at this time of year. And while I like to have those little packets of flower food on hand just because they're handy, sometimes I run out, and you probably do too. And there are things that you can use right from your house that are always practical, and that includes this: to make 1 quart of cut flower food, which is about what you need for a large vase, or if you have some left over, you can put it in the fridge and use it again, you know, when you change the water the next time. So for 1 quart of water, you are going to add 1 teaspoon of lemon juice, 2 teaspoons of bleach, 1 teaspoon of sugar. So those are the things that you would use to make cut flower foods. So keep that in mind as you're cutting flowers from your garden and putting them into vases. And let's go to this lovely poem I have from B. Lapham in Marston's Mills, and it's called One Day in June. I sat beside a lovely lake, and all my senses were awake to all the beauty pictured there, this day in June, so bright and fair. A white duck paddled close to shore, trailed by mallards 3 or 4, with lifted heads, a loud quack, quack, looking for a noonday snack. Mountain laurel could be seen, and young ferns, delicate and green. A dory rested quite at ease, a soft wind rustled through the trees. Young misses diving from a float, conflict and vice seemed so remote. A playful puppy full of fun shook shining drops on everyone. Oh, that the world could find release from storm and strife, a lasting peace. Oh, that all hearts could be in tune like this one perfect day right now in June. And I just think B does the best job of embodying what Cape Cod summers should be all about. I do hope that you all will take the time this weekend to maybe go to the beach or just go sit out in your backyard and look at that garden. Eat dinner outside. You know, we only have a few months where we can eat our meals outside, and we love to do that. You know, I think aside from a couple of rainy days this week, we've eaten outside every single night, and we try to do that as much as we can in the summer because it happens all too soon that we're back in the fall and days start getting shorter. Even if it's warm enough to eat outside, the days are short, and unless you're eating dinner really early, it starts to get dark and cool. So enjoy it while you can. Take advantage of, as B says, this lovely day in June. I hope you all have a wonderful weekend, and I'll be back with you here next week for the 4th of July. And I have a little 4th of July recipe for you that is a no-cook one, because who wants to cook on the 4th of July? And just something you can make up real quick to go with your veggies from your vegetable garden or from a farm stand. I do hope you'll get out and visit those farm stands too. And maybe to make today's recipe, maybe buy some new potatoes if you don't have any in your garden. I am so excited to finally be getting potatoes. What a crazy thing, huh? How happy something simple can make me. That's one of them, those new potatoes. All right, my friends, we'll be back with you next week. Thanks for listening in. You've been listening all morning right here to Garden Line on WXTK.

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1: Ceasefire between the U.S. and Iran tested again. I'm Daria Albinger, Fox News. There is more trouble over the Strait of Hormuz. The U.S. has launched missiles on Iran, taking out target of sites. It's in response to an Iranian attack on a cargo ship.
2: A senior U.S. official says U.S. forces struck four targets located along Iran's coastline bordering the Strait of Hormuz, as well as on Keshem Island. This was all in response to Iran striking a Singapore-flagged cargo ship in the strait, a direct violation of the Memorandum of Understanding, which was supposed to ensure safe transit for all commercial vessels. Vice President J.D. Vance saying, Iran signed a ceasefire agreement. We have honored it. If they have disagreements about how the MOU is being applied, they can pick up the phone, but violence will be met with violence.
1: That's Fox's Rebecca Castor. Iran responded with a drone attack earlier today on Bahrain, the home of the U.S. Fifth Fleet. TMZ says it's received a new note claiming to know the identity of the two kidnappers linked to Nancy Guthrie's disappearance.
3: TMZ receiving yet another email from a person claiming to know the identities of Nancy's two kidnappers and promising video proof in exchange for one Bitcoin. TMZ talking that they are working with the FBI on the IT technology of those ransom notes. But we're also learning from TMZ that the person who emailed that letter to them claimed to have, quote, a phone stashed in a secure location containing what they said was a video of a, quote, main guy with Nancy on the day the sender described as probably Nancy's last day. This news comes just days after the details of one of those initial ransom notes was revealed to the public, claiming Nancy died unintentionally shortly after she was taken from her Tucson, Arizona home on February 1st and is, quote, buried in nature.
1: That's Fox's Chanley Painter. 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
4: I'm Justin Pospiek with this WXTK news update. The town of Dennis is preparing for the July 4th weekend and reminding the public about the safety measures and regulations that'll be in place. Brian Berner has those details.
5: They say, as in years past, there will be an increased police presence at the beaches and throughout the town, along with traffic and parking restrictions near certain beaches. They say that no daily parking passes will be issued on July 4th at Mayflower Beach, Chapin Memorial Beach, Bayview Beach, and West Dennis Beach, and that there will be some parking bans in beach-adjacent neighborhoods. Police officials are also reminding the public that no alcohol is permitted on Dennis beaches. I'm Brian Berner.
4: Citing public safety, access at two beaches in Sandwich will be curtailed July 3rd and 4th. Parking lots at Town Neck Beach and Oak Crest Cove will be closed and locked at 5 p.m. both days. No vehicles will be admitted after 3 p.m. Any left in a lot at closing time will be towed at the owner's expense. And a 102-year-old World War II veteran is Grand Marshal for Chatham's 4th of July parade. John Zippo served with the Army's 1st Infantry Division. He'll lead marchers riding in a vintage convertible. The parade will begin at 9 a.m. from Main Street and Shore Road and end at Lake Street. And several white shark sightings have been confirmed in the waters around Cape Cod over the past few days. An 8-foot tagged female shark was tracked heading toward Martha's Vineyard on Tuesday, and there was a confirmed sighting near Chatham along with reports of seal remains washing up along the shoreline. On Wednesday, a 7-foot juvenile white shark was spotted in the waters off Brewster. Shark reports are posted on the Sharktivity app, which is run by Chatham-based Atlantic White Shark Conservancy. The reports are generated by research

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1: 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As many of you know, DeMello Brothers Incorporated is a full-service landscape contracting firm dedicated to handling every aspect of your outdoor space, from the initial planning and design all the way through the ongoing maintenance. 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We also offer a tailored fertilizer application based on soil tests, custom blended turf seed that we mix ourselves, screened loam compost for your gardens or lawns, and we also offer seasoned firewood. And believe it or not, people are calling for firewood already. And I highly suggest that. I'm calling now to get seasoned firewood because there's such a huge demand. I would get it early, stack it, and let it season. We're also now offering dumpster rentals, and I don't mean trash dumpsters. I mean dumpsters for yard waste or for construction, demolition, whatever it may be in regards to projects on your property. We have 15, 20 yard containers, and we may be getting smaller ones depending on how this all works out for smaller yards, people that don't have areas on their property to put waste. We can offer you a smaller dumpster soon to take care of that. The way it works is you give us a call, we drop the dumpster off, and within a week, we'll come pick it up, or as soon as you call us and say it's full, we'll come get it. We can help with yard waste, construction debris, any little projects that you need to get rid of the waste. At DeMello Brothers,

0: 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Before I get into today's show, excuse me, I just want to say a little something that one of our employees was in an accident yesterday morning, and he's in rough shape right now. He's in Boston. He was med-flighted yesterday to Boston, to ICU. This all happened in New Bedford, but I don't think New Bedford could handle his situation, so last night they shipped him to Boston. So for any of you that know Cam, please say a prayer. With that being said, today's show, I want to discuss what's flowering in your garden. I want to discuss a couple plants that trees that I love to use in the landscape designs we do, and I want to talk about what I'm seeing and observing around town. Probably going on one of my little rants like I usually do, but we're going to take a quick break so I can keep this going, so I'll be back shortly.
1: One Degree Outside meteorologist Danielle Noyce with your forecast. Clouds give way to breaks of sun today. Highs in the lower 70s with an isolated shower possible. Mostly cloudy tonight. Areas of fog. Lows around 60. Tomorrow clouds early, then partial sunshine later in the day. Highs in the low 70s. Sun and clouds on Monday. Pleasant highs in the mid to upper 70s with a north-northeast wind 5 to 10 miles per hour. For the only forecast you need to know, download our free One Degree Outside weather app.
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0: Good morning, Rob DeMello, DeMello Brothers Incorporated. We are a landscape contracting firm based out of Marston's Mills and Alsterville. Again, I'll be with you on the fourth Saturday of every month. And we'd be talking about landscaping, things around town, and who knows what I may talk about. I encourage people to call in. Please do, 508-775-9985. Before the break, I was talking about what I see flowering and other things that I want to talk about that I see going around town, but what do I see flowering now? What am I fascinated with? The hydrangeas. They are blooming, and what a show they're putting on this season. It's absolutely magnificent what the flowers are doing this year. And it's not just the hydrangeas, it's many plants. I mean, I think what happened this winter, we had so much snow that the buds were insulated, and nothing happened to them. So they are taking off. At least that's my theory. That's what I think happened. So as much as the snow was horrible, it was actually beneficial in many ways by protecting plants and by allowing a lot of moisture into the roots. But all the macrophylla hydrangea right now, these are your traditional mop heads, how people call them, or endless summer. They are just magnificent. At least every property that I've been on to look at, they are full of buds and a lot of them are flowering already. Personally, the ones in my yard, they are exploding. And I don't know if I've ever seen them this good in the amount of time I've been in that house, and it's been a long time. They are magnificent. The hydrangea crocifolia, which is your oak leaf hydrangea, they've started to flower, and they are full. It's just like you see some green, but it's all white. It's just so cool to see this because of all the years that we've had where we did have issues. Not necessarily with all of them, mainly the macrophylla version. They're the ones that always give us the issues, and people try telling us how to prune them. Please don't tell us how to prune a hydrangea. I learned old school. We know what we're doing when it comes to pruning hydrangeas. The paniculata hydrangea, I have quick fire in my yard. They are absolutely stunning. The amount of flowers that are on these plants, and they're all starting to come out now, I'm just taken back. It's fascinating. I also have one of my favorite compact version, if you will call it compact. It's called the Strawberry Sundae, also called Ransom. I have these right along my deck, and I've never seen so many buds on them. And these plants are amazing. They're fascinating to me how scientists can mess with their genes and make these plants flower the way they flower and the colors that they flower. The Strawberry Sundae, they start white, and then they turn to, I shouldn't say white, it's more like a creamy white. Then they turn to pink, and then they turn a strawberry red in autumn when the temperatures start to cool. So it's just fascinating to me what these plants are doing this year, and I can't wait to see the final product, if you will. The Strawberry Sundae, these are perfect for a small garden, but they still do grow 4 to 5 feet tall and as wide. But they put on an incredible show starting in July, and they go till fall. They're beautiful. You'll hear me on this show, or if we ever meet, talking about how and where to place plants, how to place them on a property, where to place them on a property. But you also have to know when and how they're going to bloom. And this is where I differ from a lot of people when it comes to the design aspect. I'm very thorough. I've studied this my entire life, so I know what plants do good where and what characteristics of them are going to benefit you the most, whether it's a plant that's flowering, whether it's a plant that has different colored bark, exfoliating bark. When we do a design, we try to make it from January to December. There's always something to look at. But there's much more depth into that. When a plant's going to flower, and how is that going to transition into the next one flowering? Like what I just spoke of, the hydrangeas. You have the blue ones flowering, then it's going to turn into the strawberry sundae, if you will, the quick fires. They transition at different times, so pretty much starting in June sometime till fall, if you do it properly, you'll see hydrangea flowers all season. All growing season, if you will, starting in June. But there's a method to it and how to make it work. And it's not just hydrangeas. It's every plant that you use, what's going to contrast with what? How's it going to look? So it's a science. There really is a science. There's an art to it, making sure the colors look good. They don't clash. You don't have all these whites and pinks, and then you throw in an orange. I mean, that just, to me, wouldn't look right. But, you know, there's a method to the madness when we get into the design aspect. We try to make sure that from every view inside the house, you are seeing something different. Whether it's summer, whether it's winter, you have some sort of interest to be looking at in your yard. All season long, there's something happening outside. But again, you have to know what you're doing to make it work. And, I mean, that comes with experience, obviously. Whether it's flowering shrubs, trees, or perennials, exfoliating bark on trees and shrubs. Now, my favorite tree is that I like to use in landscapes when I can. I love using these trees. They're both exfoliating bark. I have them both in my yard, and I have several of them. I am very fortunate where I have a big yard, and plus the land that we own beside my yard, where I can experiment and do things. And along the street, when you're driving down Flint Street, you'll start to see some massive trees growing. And those are the American sycamore. A lot of people call them London plane trees, which they're obviously part of the London plane tree family. They're a sycamore, but their Latin name is Platanus occidentalis. Again, sometimes known as a London plane tree. These are big trees. They're massive trees. They're street trees. If you have a small property, you can't use it because it will consume your property. They can grow up to 100 feet tall, sometimes taller, and just as wide. They are massive, call them street and shade trees. I like using them in the landscape for a shade tree. So we can do shade gardens. We can make an area for our customers to have a cookout, eat under the tree, you know, when the time provides. That's how I incorporate these things into a landscape. But again, you need a nice size yard to do this. The trunk's going to be anywhere from 4 feet to 15 feet in diameter. And those are massive trees. When I was at UMass Amherst, there was some large London plane trees up there and some very large American beech and copperleaf beech that it took five or six of us to wrap around it. It was magnificent. And that's kind of what I'm trying to do back here. Do my little part, if you will, on Cape Cod. Trying to bring back those old street trees. I mean, we used to have the American elm, which was, there's still a couple around, but they're in rough shape. But they made a statement. They outlined roads. They provided a canopy for the road, cooling down the asphalt so the asphalt wasn't blaring sun like you see nowadays. So if we went back to our old school methods, it might help with what's going on, with what's going on in our environment right now, if we just brought some of the old mentality back. But again, London plane trees, exfoliating bark. Their leaves look like a maple leaf. They put out a little ball that has spikes all over it. That's their seeds. You'll see them everywhere on the ground. A little bit of a nuisance, but for the beauty that you get out of the tree and the characteristic of that bark peeling, it's just, it's so cool to see that. Another tree. Well, before I go to the next one, I have to say this. A tree like that, you plant 40 to 50 feet apart. I mean, maybe as little as 30 feet apart. I go through some of these properties as I'm driving down some of the roads in Austerville, Katuit, wherever it may be. And I see London Plane trees or American sycamores planted 10 feet apart. I mean, that is just the dumbest thing you could possibly ever do. Because you're not going to let that tree grow to its potential and do its job. If you want that look of soldiers, use something different that's not going to grow 100 feet wide. It just makes no sense. And this is where I keep saying right plant, right place. It just makes no sense. And I don't care if you're a landscape architect or a landscape designer. Go back to your projects 5-10 years later and see the mistakes you made. That's what I used to do. And I still do it. I do a design and I give it a few years and I look and see what I like, what I don't like. How did that work? You know? But a lot of these people don't do that. They just go in, do their design, have somebody else build it for them, and they go to the next one. They don't actually install the plant material. They don't build the walkways. They don't build the patios. And they definitely don't go back to look to see what they should and shouldn't have done. I do that on every single project. And that's what makes me different, makes us different as a company. We care about what we do, and it's our name. And that's the most important thing to us, is our name. You know, and I say this a lot, and I'm going to keep saying it. If you don't have a name, you don't have anything. And if people talk bad about you, go work for somebody. Because your name is everything. I've seen it. I've witnessed it. My name is very well known around town and around the Cape. And, you know, it's not just mine. There's several of us that our names are well known because of the quality that we do. And that's what it's all about. You know, we're not your average landscaper where we just cut grass. We go in, we think about everything before we do any project. What's going to happen here? What's going to happen there? If we do this, what's the outcome going to be? Before we even touch anything, before I'm even designing it, I'm talking with customers about certain things. So that's where we differ. We think about everything, every scenario. We literally will sit down and just, I will at least, when I'm designing the project, I make notes. And then I'll go back and check those notes after I design it and tweak things. I like to go to a customer's house after I design something for them, show them the project, and they're just like, wow, you thought of every single thing possible. That comes with experience. You know, I've done this so much. But again, do not plant American sycamores or London plane trees 10 feet apart. That's just the dumbest thing I've ever seen. Why would you even do that? Anyway, my second tree. I love the Japanese stewardia. Stewardia pseudo-camellia. Beautiful tree. Grows in a pyramid. They get about 20, 30 feet wide. Mine are probably about, probably close to 20 right now. And probably 25 feet tall. Pyramid, they have a about a 2-inch flower. That's a creamy white on the outside. And like a deep yellow to orange center. They're so pretty. They're different. That's a big thing with me. I'm not a cookie cutter person. I don't use the same plants on every project. I'm a firm believer that every project has its own characteristics. Every project, you can use the same plants, but use them in different manners, different areas. I don't know. That's how I do things. The beauty of a stewardia. The beauty of a stewardia is you can buy it two ways. You can buy it as a single stem, which grows into a nice tree, 25, 30 feet tall, almost as wide in a pyramid. Or you can buy it in a multi-stem, which is really cool to see multiple branches coming from the ground, the trunk, and have all that exfoliating bark in the winter. and the colors are more of a reddish, maroon, orangey as you peel them back, as opposed to the sycamore, where they're more green, yellow, a little bit of brown. It all depends the time of the season and how much moisture the plant got throughout the season and the colors you're going to get in the winter. But that's part of the characteristic, and part of a professional designer is what's everything going to look like? How's it going to look? Do not plant trees too close to one another. Perfect example is everybody back in the day bought the Leland cypress. They planted them 3 feet apart, and now they're all dying, or they have no bottoms because all the bottom branches died because they were planted too close together. So now people spent all this money on creating a screen that you can see through now. Do not plant them too close. Read the directions. Do the research. Stewardia and the sycamore, the beauty of them both is their bark. I mean, the stewardia, yes, it has flowers throughout the season. It's not a tree that flowers like a dogwood or like a Quanzon cherry. It sporadically flowers. It's beautiful, but it's not a dense flowering tree. The beauty and the characteristic of both of those are their bark. I have to take another quick break, and I'll continue with this as soon as we get back.
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0: Good morning. 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It's just, it's part of the learning phase. With any industry, with whatever you're doing, you're going to make mistakes. And, you know, people have to understand that, but you have to also own up to your mistakes. But again, Rob DeMello, DeMello Brothers, you can visit us at www.demellobros.com. 508-428-3590 is our office. We can come out, assess your property, whether it's landscape design, whether it's maintenance, irrigation issues, lighting issues, whatever it may be. You have rot on your house. We usually find that when we're replacing decks or we're replacing front steps. We just ran into that yesterday on a project. We're replacing front steps. It used to be a brick step. We were putting granite in, and everything was rotten. Wasn't flashed properly. So, but we can take care of that. You know, we fix everything when we see it. We bring it to your attention, and the first thing we ask is, do you have somebody that you use, or do you want us to price this out? And simple stuff like that we can handle, and we have somebody excellent on our team that can handle that for us. With that being said, before the break, I was talking about stewardia trees, Japanese stewardia, and the American sycamore, also known as London plane tree. Different trees, but same trees, you know, part of the same family, same characteristics for the most part. You should not plant massive trees, street trees, shade trees near each other, meaning don't plant them 10 feet apart. Big trees like a sycamore, they grow 30, 40, 50, 100 feet wide and just as tall. Please give them room to grow, or you're going to be cutting them down because they're going to grow into one another and shade each other out, and that's going to kill them. I was talking about when I do a design, I do it from January to December, so there's always something to look at. That's why I brought up the sycamore and the stewardia, because they have what's called exfoliating bark. Their bark peels in the winter, well, it peels all year. When it's colder out, you can really see it. The colors are magnificent. But one thing I wanted to add was that you throw some red twig dogwoods in the mix somewhere, not necessarily under those trees, but around them or near them. You give it like a real 3D effect, whether it's in the foreground or the background with that bark, and then you get some snow on top of that, and you get these red, vibrant flowers, stems coming out of the snow. It's just, it's amazing to see it. You have to witness it to see it in the winter, and then you throw in some landscape lighting to enhance it a little bit. You're not going to get the true light that you would during the summer or when there's no snow on the ground, but you'll see it illuminated. I mean, there's just so many tricks to making this stuff work, and work at different times of year, not just set it and forget it. You have to think about it. Think about everything. This is why I get frustrated, and I have a huge problem with other companies saying that they do landscape design, construction, maintenance. No, you don't. You cut grass. Plain and simple. That's all you do. And you go out and you buy some shrubs and you throw it in for the customer because they told you what they wanted. And that's just frustrating, because eventually somebody like me, our company, or other companies like ours go in and you just shake your head. And, you know, the first question I ask is, who planted this? Whose idea was it? Was it yours or was it theirs? And, you know, there's a long list of questions I always ask. And that determines, if you will, how I'm going to get along with the customer, because I will do anything a customer wants, because that's, at the end of the day, you're going to make your customer happy, but you have to know how to advise them and what to tell them and how things work. You know, you can't just put a hydrangea, you can't put it under a weeping cherry. It won't work. You can put it outside the weeping cherry, but some people want them under, and it's like, I'll do whatever you want, but you're doing it against what the plant wants. You're doing it against what I want, and I will be moving it. And I write that down right in the contract. We do not, you know, suggest doing this because blah, blah, blah. Anyway, if you don't know what you're doing, don't do it. And that goes for any trade, because you're just costing your customer more money and you could be causing harm to their property. Whether it's plumbers, electricians, HVAC, carpenter, whatever it may be. If you don't know what you're doing, just ask or call somebody to come take care of it for you. Because the things we see, just, it's unbelievable. So, don't say you're a landscape designer or a landscape architect if you're not. Don't create monocultures like we did back in the day with the Leland cypress. That's all you see, is Leland cypress. Now they're mainly all dying because they were planted too close to one another. It's a shame. I don't care for the plant because I think it's a weak plant. Their plants, their branches in the winter get destroyed from the weight of the snow. Again, you have to learn by watching what other people have done, what you've done, and don't repeat it. So, again, don't annoy the professionals that do this for a living, that have dedicated their lives to this industry. And please, for the customer or for the typical outsider, don't categorize every landscaper as they're all the same. That is my biggest pet peeve, because we're not all the same. We are very far and few, you know, apart, if you will. We dedicate our lives to this industry. And it's not just cutting grass and planting trees. It's everything around us. What's happening around us that's affecting the environment, the ecosystems. Every property, and people look at me weird when I say this, but every property we go to, every so many feet, there's a different ecosystem. Is it in shade? Is it in full sun? Is water sitting in it? Blah, blah, blah. So that changes the character of everything about every plant or whatever it is in that 10 square foot area, if you will. You know, so you have to approach this, and the basic thing that I see all the time is irrigation. You have a dense shade area and a sunny, you know, a sunny area, full sun, and there's one irrigation zone that irrigates both. Well, that doesn't make sense. A sunny area needs a lot more water than a shady area. Oh, why is my grass dying under the tree? Well, obviously it's in the shade, it doesn't like it, but you're saturating it, and, you know, it's a wetland now. So it's just things like that. Think it out before you do it. And again, that's what we do. If I'm planting trees on a property, I know these trees are going to grow and they're going to create a lot of shade. We try to make the beds bigger around these trees. I use different nozzles for the irrigation because I know they're going to create shade. The water, the turf is not going to need as much water. Then the sunny area, smaller nozzle versus bigger nozzle, more gallons per minute. I mean, there's just so much to it. The landscape industry is a multi-billion dollar industry for a reason. There's so much to it to make everything work properly. Now, finding the right company to do that, that's not the easiest part. That's the hard part. Everybody says they know what they're doing, but the old term, the proof is in the pudding. You can go to any of our projects and you'll see what we've done. They're pretty intense. They're pretty detail-oriented. And I'm always learning. We are constantly learning. Plus all the new products that come out. We're always testing them. What's this going to do? How's this going to work? Blah, blah, blah. Enough of me ranting. So hire the right person. Do your research. Again, I think a few weeks ago I said, drive around town. See all the names. See where those names are. What roads the names of those companies are on. Just look at the quality of the property. And that's going to tell you, yay or nay, I would think. When you don't plant things properly, a wrong plant, wrong place, that's where we come in. And now it's costing the customer twice. The second time is usually more than the first time, because now we have to go destroy everything the first company did, relocate all the plants, redesign it, if you will. I don't throw plants out. It breaks my heart to ever throw a plant out. I will reuse it on the property. I'll plant it along Flint Street. I'll plant it anywhere, but I will not throw a plant out because it's a sham. And I don't care what kind of plant, but besides poison ivy or the invasives. And again, poison ivy is not invasive. It's a aggressive plant, not invasive, aggressive. Same thing with the Virginia creeper. But those I wouldn't plant. Those I take out. But everything else, for the most part, reuse it. Don't throw plants out. I see these companies, they go into a property and just destroy everything. It's like, why wouldn't you attempt to save that? at least try to save it. But again, we're in a throwout society and nobody cares, and it's frustrating. I can't stand it. And a lot of the times I don't blame the homeowner for the wrong plant, wrong place. I blame the contractor who built the house and hired all the subs, because by the time the landscaper gets in, the budget's been blown. Now they don't have money for the landscape, and they just say, make it look good. And I refuse to do that. I will not do that. There's no way I'll put my name on anything that says just make it look good. Nope, we won't do it. I will not allow it to happen, because it's going to come back and it's going to be our fault. Been there, done that, and it'll never happen again. And this was a long time ago. If we're going to do a project, it's going to be a project through the customer, not the contractor. Customer, and we're going to have discussions on what they like, what they don't like, what their future plans are. Do they have kids? Do they have grandkids? Pets? Whatever it may be. And we are going to have a long discussion. And then we're going to implement all those answers into a design and how to make it work. And we can do it all at once, so we can break it into, I tell people, you know, 3-5 year plan. But again, if you're going to do a 3 or 5 year plan to accomplish your goal, you're going to do it smart. You're not going to landscape the whole front yard because it's the first thing you see. And then how are you going to get in the backyard? Now you're going to destroy everything you did in the front yard to get into the backyard. That makes no sense. So we always try to work it out, make the most sense out of it, leave access, whatever it may be, to make a project work. And at the end of the day, the customer's happy through every phase. Yes, there's going to be hiccups. There's going to be speed bumps. That happens on every project. There's a lot of oh no's, and we didn't know that was there, and blah, blah, blah. And it happens, and it's going to keep happening. But if you're prepared for it, and you know how to explain it, and the customer, you know, is a decent person and understands things, it's all going to work out in the end. But you have to go in knowing what you're doing and what to expect. So again, I will not work for a contractor that would ever say, just get it done. Meaning, hurry up, make it cheap. Nope, that's not my name. My name means more to me than anything. I have a very well-known name around town, and it's always going to be well-known when I'm around, because that's how this company was built from the roots, from my dad and his brothers to today, my sister and I. And obviously everybody that helps us. It's about quality, not quantity. Again, it's your name. Okay, enough of that. With all that being said, all that comes with a cost. And that's why we charge what we charge. We pay our employees exceptionally well. Exceptionally well. But that comes with a cost. And why we pay them well is because if they aren't knowledgeable of the industry when they start, which most of them are, we will train them. You have to spend money on training people. Is it always the easiest thing to do? No. Is there always time to do it? No. But you have to spend money on training your customers. I'm sorry. Well, yeah, you've got to train your customers too. You've got to explain things to them, but you have to train your employees as well. And that's something we do. You know, you have to. Mainly in the winter when we have more time. But I'll be on job sites with our employees, and I'll show them my methods. And they look at me like I'm nuts, but once they see what I do and how I do it, they're like, oh, okay, that makes sense. But again, you hire a professional, you expect professional work, but their employees have to be professional too. So again, that comes with a cost. I think it's time for me to take another break, unfortunately, so I'll be back shortly.
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0: Good morning, Rob DeMello, DeMello Brothers Incorporated. We are landscape contractors. I am here on the Cape Cod Real Estate Show, the fourth Saturday of every month, to talk about landscape and the Cape, real estate, and what I see going on. And that's where this is going to take us next. I don't have much time. Every time I have a show, I prepare for it, and I always worry that I'm not going to have enough to talk about, and I only get through a couple pages. You know, every single week I do this. But, you know, I think it's very important that people like me speak out about what's going on around town. I don't care what people think about my opinion, because it's only my opinion. But I hope to spread the word and make people think a little bit about what's going on. I was born in Cape Cod Hospital. I grew up here my entire life. My sister and I, well, my sister wasn't, but she was a little kid when my parents moved here. But anyway, I was born on Cape Cod, grew up in Hyannis, rode my bike through Hyannis, Main Street, North Street, South Street, all of them. And what I see going on is disgusting, and the zoning board should be ashamed of themselves of what they're allowing to happen here in Hyannis, or the whole Cape, if you will. It's just disgusting. And there's nothing, honestly, that we can do. I mean, it was a big write-up this week of a very big name in town trying to do something, and he got threats. You know, that's not right. That's disgusting. It's disturbing. And it's all about money. And it's so frustrating because developers are coming in here, creating these disgusting buildings that are way too tall, way too close to the road, and absolutely, absolutely no place for landscape. And we keep talking about going green, and we're green building, and everything's so energy efficient. Well, that's great. But what about the outside? What about what we're doing to the environment? You're taking everything away from these plots of land. You're completely scraping it. And then you put an asphalt down. No trees. or very little trees that aren't even irrigated. So they die, and then nobody cares because the developer made his millions. They're gone. Now it's a management company running the property, if you will. And they're not going to spend any money because the more they save, the more they get. And it's disgusting what we're allowing to happen. And I don't care who gets aggravated. Doesn't matter to me. Because there's so many of us out there that are disgusted with what's going on in Hyannis and the whole Cape. What's going on everywhere. How did we go from beautiful Cape Cod architecture to flat roof buildings now? I feel like we belong in Boston or the outskirts of Boston. It's just so disturbing. Why would you build a building with a flat roof in New England? It makes no sense. Let's put all that weight on roofs. Yeah, that makes total sense when it snows or when it's heavy downpours. But again, they don't care. They're here to make their money and leave. I don't have a problem with developers, none whatsoever. You guys keep people like me busy. But the difference is care about the area that you're in. Work with the architecture that already exists. As a landscape architect, I try to do as much. No, I shouldn't say landscape architect. I can't call myself a landscape architect. As a landscape designer, I try to do as much research and history of the area that I work in. What was here before this? You can go so far back in satellite imagery. You know, I think you can go back to the 20s or 30s. Maybe the 40s, I don't remember. But you can go pretty far back and you can see what was there. And then through that, you can start researching and asking questions. There's still some old-timers around that know what was where. You know, when you can go back in history, what was the architecture? What kind of trees did they use? What did they plant? What did they use for a driveway? What was here? Was it dirt? I mean, what was it? At least put the effort into it. But no, what they're doing is what I like to call the seas of asphalts. Asphalt. And it's just asphalt and cars. If there are islands, it's one tree in the island with no irrigation, because God forbid they spend water and money on water. You know, God forbid anybody does that, because it's such a resource for us, which it is. But if we're having such a problem with water on the Cape or New England or whatever it may be, why are we allowing all this dense population to go into one spot? So now we're going from a place that had a family to a place that has 400 people. Makes total sense, doesn't it? Yeah. Again, in my opinion, it just makes no sense. Let's take down all these trees. Let's take all the bottom layer out. Take all the soil out. Let's put crushed concrete down or crushed asphalt and then put solar panels on it. Makes total sense to me, doesn't it? Yes, I'm being sarcastic. It's the dumbest thing I've ever heard of. You're not going green. The only green is the people making the money. That's the only green that's here. And I don't care who's on the radio or who's on TV saying that people like me are wrong, because I'm right. And I have a lot of people to back that up. It's just disturbing what's going on here on Cape Cod. You guys have destroyed this place, and you're going to continue destroying it. I just read this morning that Spartan Cleaners, place that I used to go when I was a little kid, because one of my aunts, my godmother, used to take care of all their clothing. She was a seamstress, so we used to go there all the time. And now they're going to tear that down. Spartan Cleaners on Barnstable Road. That's getting ripped down. And if you look diagonally across the street, you're going to see what's going to be there. More 3-4-story buildings up against the road. And then parking in the back. Stop with the asphalt. Stop with these tall buildings. You can do it if you do it architecturally correct for the area. But no, we're trying to change the face of Cape Cod. And it's just so disturbing what is happening. But again, who am I? I'm just Rob DeMello making noise, and people probably hate me more than they already do. And you know what? Good for you. Haters means I'm doing something right. And I'm going to continue to do it while I'm around, because I want to protect what I grew up with as a kid, what my friends grew up with, what my generation grew up with. And now you guys are coming in and making all this money and leaving. It's just so disturbing what's happening down here. Do it right. You can do it. We need housing. We need a lot of housing. But do it right, and do it for the right reasons. Not to fatten your wallets more than they're already fat. But anyway, that's all I can talk about today. I thank you. I'll see you in 4 weeks, or the fourth Saturday of next month. And hopefully I can talk about more things. Again, Rob DeMello, DeMello Brothers, Inc., 508-428-3590. Have a great weekend.

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1: Another attack. I'm Paul Stevens. Fox News. Bahrain accusing Iran now of launching a new drone attack today targeting the island nation.
2: A statement from Bahrain's foreign minister says a number of Iranian drones targeted the country. It did not elaborate on the target. Bahrain is home to the U.S. Navy's 5th Fleet, but there is no word if the U.S. assets were the intended target. And it comes just hours after the U.S. struck Iranian targets along the Strait of Hormuz, after what President Trump called a, quote, foolish violation of last week's ceasefire deal. The retaliatory strikes from the U.S. came one day after an Iranian drone hit cargo ships crossing the strait.
1: That's Fox's Chanley Painter. This coming as U.S. launched airstrikes in response to an Iranian drone attack on a ship trying to get out of the Strait of Hormuz on Thursday, showing signs of an uneasy ceasefire in the ongoing war. The president, meantime, warns the rise of socialist Democrats is a big threat for the U.S. in his mind.
3: The president labeled Democratic socialist and other far-left candidates as communist in a midterm election pitch to the Faith and Freedom Coalition.
4: They're communists, they're not social democrats. They want to completely destroy the traditional American way of life.
3: President Trump criticized Democratic Party leaders for not fighting back against progressive challengers and warned of threats to Christians and other people of faith.
4: These ruthless communists will attack all religions, but in particular Christianity. They always do.
3: Democratic Socialist of America endorsed candidates swept congressional primaries in New York City this week, defeating incumbent and more establishment Democrats. At the White House, Jared Halpern, Fox News.
1: Wall Street Friday, the Dow finishing down 45, the NASDAQ and the S&P 500 also finishing lower to wind up the trading week. 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
5: I'm Justin Pospiek with this WXTK News Update. The town of Dennis is preparing for the July 4th weekend and reminding the public about the safety measures and regulations that'll be in place. Brian Berner has those details.
6: They say, as in years past, there'll be an increased police presence at the beaches and throughout the town, along with traffic and parking restrictions near certain beaches. They say that no daily parking passes will be issued on July 4th at Mayflower Beach, Chapin Memorial Beach, Bayview Beach, and West Dennis Beach, and that there'll be some parking bans in beach-adjacent neighborhoods. Police officials are also reminding the public that no alcohol is permitted on Dennis beaches. I'm Brian Berner.
5: Citing public safety, access at two beaches in Sandwich will be curtailed July 3rd and 4th. Parking lots at Town Neck Beach and Oak Crest Cove will be closed and locked at 5 p.m. both days. No vehicles will be admitted after 3 p.m. Any left in a lot at closing time will be towed at the owner's expense. And a 102-year-old World War II veteran is Grand Marshal for Chatham's 4th of July parade. John Zippo served with the Army's 1st Infantry Division. He'll lead marchers riding in a vintage convertible. The parade will begin at 9 a.m. from Main Street and Shore Road and end at Lake Street. And several white shark sightings have been confirmed in the waters around Cape Cod over the past few days. An 8-foot tagged female shark was tracked heading toward Martha's Vineyard on Tuesday, and there was a confirmed sighting near Chatham along with reports of seal remains washing up along the shoreline. On Wednesday, a 7-foot juvenile white shark was spotted in the waters off Brewster. Shark reports are posted on the Sharktivity app, which is run by Chatham-based Atlantic White Shark Conservancy. The reports are generated by researchers, safety officials, and regular citizens. In sports, Boston beat up on New York as the Red Sox topped the Yankees 6-1 Friday. Their weekend set continues today at 1:10. I'm Justin Pospiek, News Radio 95, WXTK.
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8: Good morning, everybody, and welcome to The Conversation with Stephen and Grace. We are absolutely human. Although I don't know we're alive, but we're human. Anyway, I would like to welcome you to the program and say hi to my co-host, Grace. How are you?
9: I am very well, Stephen. How are you? You sound like exceptionally energized this morning.
8: Yeah, well, that's because I had 16 cups of coffee. I'm ready to go.
9: I can see that.
8: Yeah, I can see that, right. All right, well, we have a great program, I think, for you today, and we'll, but you be the judge of that. And we'll get to your phone calls in a little while. As we celebrate the 4th of July, we are also marking a major milestone in the United States. 250 years of American independence. We must never forget that the United States is the only country in the world where people can transform their ambitions into opportunities and their possibilities into realities. In addition to the celebration of our 250th year, we are also hosting the FIFA World Cup soccer matches, and it couldn't have come at a better time. I believe the World Cup was something that we needed, a shot in the arm. What it represents is not only a multi-billion dollar stimulus, it has also transformed the nation into an international camaraderie as it opens a window into everyday American life to its people from around the world. For the United States, it is providing a rare moment of international

0: connection. We have turned the hosting cities across America into global sleepovers and has changed the way the world sees us. I have been watching the different media and the World Cup visitors from all over the world have been discovering what the people and the culture of America really is. And many have reminded us all of what a great, great country we live in. You know, sometimes it takes someone from the outside to help you see what you have and how lucky you really are to be a citizen of this country. The World Cup visitors from Scotland and other countries have expressed surprise over the different states they have toured. A Frenchman marveled about the size of a Costco store and all the goods that were on sale there. The Brits loved Southern hospitality that they received. Japanese visitors were surprised that chips and salsa come free with their meal. Many have been blown away by our food. There have been videos with our visitors eating barbecue and enjoying delicious meats with all kind of messy sauces. And let's not forget the sausage sandwiches outside Fenway Park in Boston and the goodwill in Boston with Scotland's Iron Tartan Army drinking all the beer in town. Stop drinking so much. Instagrammer Sean Alexander, who is a Scottish tourist, was recently on Fox News. And when he was asked what he liked best about America, he replied, absolutely the people. He went on to say, I've come here. The people are so warm and generous. The people across the different states living in different parts of America with different beliefs, different politics, that is what he says he always takes back home, our kindness and our generosity. A Brit named Joshua Caldwell posted, people who aren't American, who have traveled to the World Cup, are realizing that they've been lied to. He feels that the people around the world have been lied to about the United States by their country's media. Sound familiar to you? When people from different countries come together in positive ways, stereotypes begin to fade. However, there still remains a problem in this country that I feel I must address and want to address. And let's face it, we have grown too complacent. Even the moderate Democrats are freaking out with this progressive winning streak. After Tuesday's New York primaries and elections in other blue cities, socialists are gaining ground while squad-aligned progressives continue challenging the moderate Democratic establishment. It's about time the centrist Democrats are reportedly preparing to push back against the party's growing socialist wing. And if you're like me, you have to wonder who is voting for these socialist candidates. The ones that support defunding the police, ICE, open borders, sanctuary cities, and free programs that cannot realistically ever be delivered. They oppose capitalism, reject the principles behind our 250-year anniversary, the Declaration of Independence, the Constitution, and the brilliance of this country, and believe that they can take over the Democratic Party and ultimately America as we know it. Now, here is someone I truly respect and have played many times on this program. His name is Victor David Hansen. I call him VDH. He is not only a political commentator, but he's also a military historian and senior fellow with the Hoover Institution explaining socialism ideology. Roll cut, I don't have the number, one.
1: Does socialism fail.
2: It's contrary to human nature. All of us want to be rewarded for our own efforts. We're unique individuals. We don't want to be a like tessera in just one large mosaic. There's a famous anecdote, I have no idea if it's true or not, that when Marx had people and Engels over to their parlor to discuss the principles of socialism in mid-19th century Europe, he had the idea that he'd have a tray of money, and these poor intellectuals would come in, and of course, as you remember from Das Kapital, each according to their own need would be rewarded for their labor. So he said, if you're poor, just take what you need. Well, you know how that would work out, humans being what they are. One person or two people or three people would take it all and say that they had greater need than somebody else, even if they didn't, given that there would be no deterrence from being dishonest, as long as you cloaked your selfishness in a larger ideological veneer. And that's what socialism does. It tries to say that we're all brothers and we all love each other. We all want the same thing. That's what Mondami is saying. But look at Mondami himself. He comes from one of the more affluent families in New York.
0: Well, Victor Davis Hanson said it again. Unfortunately, he's absolutely right. We are seeing before our eyes that socialism has begun to make inroads in the United States. This is no longer a grassroots movement, and we need to remain vigilant. Many legal immigrants who came here legally and became citizens cannot understand what is happening. They fled their home countries, to escape communism and socialism to come here. Listen to Cuban-born Florida businessman Maximo Alvarez as he offers this emotional warning against socialism. Roll cut two.
3: My parents only wanted one person to decide my fate. Me. Not some party member, not some government official, not some bureaucrat. In America, I would decide my own future. I am so grateful to America, the place where I was able to build my American dream through hard work and determination. President Trump knows that the American story was written by people just like you and I, who love our country and take risks to build a future for our families and neighbors. I may be a Cuban born, but I am 100% American. This is the greatest country in the world. And I said this before, if I gave away everything that I have today, it would not equal 1% of what I was given when I came to this great country of ours. The gift of freedom. Right now, it is up to us to decide our fate and to choose freedom over oppression.
0: Man, he put it so eloquently. You could hear the passion in his voice. Do not let anyone stifle your faith, attack your traditional family values, lead you toward moral decay, or diminish your patriotism. We must unite against socialism at all costs. Because if you notice the familiar names like Bernie Sanders, Mondami, or Plantner from Maine, and let's not forget AOC, they are all rich, and they wouldn't give you the sweat off their backs, but they expect you to do it. The political mindset of us versus them turns the American opposition into the enemy of everything that's good in America. It may win some votes, but it also weakens many of the bonds that connect us. Well, enough about them. I want to leave you with this in honor of our 250th anniversary. Let's remember, we do have breathtaking national parks, beautiful oceans, different landscapes, different accents, different foods, and different cultures. But most importantly, we have our freedoms. and we must ensure that we will continue to have those. And it is so promising to me that others from across the world now see it for themselves. It's time the Democrats did too. And I do not understand from watching these games why all these people from around the world, from all different countries, express their love for America, but the Democratic Party, the ones in charge, do not love America. They do not enjoy the games. I think they're disappointed that this is such a tremendous boost. And remember this, Donald Trump started in his first term to make sure that when the 250th anniversary or our birthday of the United States of America would have the World Cup. He started working on this in 2016, and we have them. That's it.
1: Well, Stephen, love your monologue. It puts us all in a celebratory mood for sure, because you are correct. Sometimes the best way to see our own country is through the eyes of foreigners. And you identified what these foreigners are remarking on. I've had similar experiences. I want to share that I had as a visitor a few years ago, my best friend from Rome, and she had previously lived in the U.S. for many years and then went to Rome and came back to my home for a visit. And it was breakfast time, and I opened the cupboard and I said, okay, what cereal do you want? And I opened my pantry and she looked, I think we had about 15 options. And she's like, oh my, I forgot what living in America was like. Because I had 15 options. You know, do you want Cheerios, whole wheat, regular? Do you want Kellogg's? But the ones, we've got the ones with the vanilla and the almonds. We had such a variety, from the ones that were more of a treat to the totally wholesome ones. You know, do you want this, which is like just strictly granola? And that's another thing I want to point out. There are so many stereotypes about what America is. And one of the stereotypes is that other nations know cuisine and health better than us. And that is totally fake too. And so if you come to my house, for example, I've got some of the stuff that you might say, that's a little bit rich and not to the European taste, but I've got some very sophisticated products as well, because you can find anything in this country. That is one of the first things that people get shocked about. You can find the finest cheeses, the finest wines, you can find the finest seafood, you can find the finest steakhouses in the world here. And so one of the things that people are amazed at is they say, well, from abroad, you know, we think of all of you as junk food eaters, that you don't have any culinary standards. And when they come to this country, they realize that's not the case. So another example, my sister and niece were here from Canada. And we come from an Italian family where my mother was like, honestly, she could have been in a 5-star restaurant as the cook. That's how good she was. Everybody said she was amazing and so refined in what she did. And I said, okay, let's go to Italy. I took my sister and niece to Italy, and they had the pizza there, right, in Boston. And they said, this is as good a pizza as anything we have ever had. And so I think the reaction from foreigners often is, they realize that all the stereotypes about us are not true. Even the stereotype that everybody in America just loves jeans and flip-flops. And I took my sister and niece to some of the finest fashion centers that we have, and they're just floored at the kind of fashion you can find here. Even the kind of fashion that you can find at affordable prices. And so you talk about the hospitality that people encounter here. I don't think there are any individuals in the world friendlier than Americans to tourists. We go out of our way, but we go out of our way for everybody. If you ask somebody, you roll down your window and you say, hey, can you tell me where such and such is? They'll spend like a minute telling you how to get the right directions. That's how much they care. So we have the best of everything if you just give this country a chance.
0: 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We'll be right back after this break.
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4: And now, back to the conversation. Here are Stephen and Grace.
0: Welcome back, everybody, to the conversation. In the last half hour, I was talking about the 250th anniversary of our country and the World Cup participants, how they're so happy with this country, and they know that they've been lied to in their country. America is a wonderful, wonderful place. And we also touched on a little bit of socialism. And so if there's anything you want to talk about regarding any of those, feel free to do it. 508-775-9985 is the number. And you can also tell us what you think personally about living in the United States. And July 4th is next week. And if you want to put in your 2 cents about it, this is the place to do it.
1: Yes, we're in a celebratory mood. 508-775-9985. You know, Stephen, when it comes to explaining to foreigners what America is all about, one of the things that I point out is, of course, these stereotypes are not real. One of the stereotypes is that Americans are not that smart. You know, abroad, they think that they're more sophisticated, more intelligent. When they come to this country, I point out, well, we have the best universities in the world. And so what is important when you come to this country is there are so many different versions of the United States. You can find any subgroup, any subculture that you want. If you want to live as an intellectual, you can find the best in the world in that. If you want to enjoy classical music, you can find some of the best of that in the United States. So when it comes to culture and intellect, we can compete with anybody. And also what folks are amazed at is the high level of efficiency, the speed. That's the number one comment that I often get. Oh, wow, you mean you have a drive-through for the cleaner? This is one of the examples, Stephen, when I had my sister and niece here. We went drive-through to the bank, drive-through to the cleaner, drive-through to the pharmacy, and they were saying, you can do all that without getting out of your car. I'm yeah, we do things fast here.
0: You could have Jeff bring them to the drive-thru at McDonald's, too. Roop, right through. All right. Our phone number is 508-775-9985. And let's go to the phone. Bob from Plymouth, you are the first caller today. Welcome.
15: Thanks for taking my call, as usual. You guys are great. I love this show every weekend. Now,
1: oh, thank you, Bob.
0: Thank you.
15: The one thing that annoys me about this country, and I love this country, I'm a veteran, the legal system. This guy that killed Charlie Kirk, all the nonsense about is he guilty, isn't he this, isn't he that, put the son of a gun to death. Over and done. I'm sick and tired of our legal system.
0: Well, you know it's woke, and you know the judges and a lot of the people in charge do not like the death penalty. That's why Michael Dukakis, who was running for the presidency when he was governor of Massachusetts, they asked him a question, and he wouldn't do it. He didn't agree with the death penalty, and that lost him the election. So that's the problem. I agree with you. This guy should be really, really made an example of, because for what he did, anybody that gets murdered should, and if they catch the murderer and is, I mean, what about the guy that shot the other, the medical company director and president in the back and killed him? They know he killed him, and they're still deliberating on what they're going to do.
1: Right. Well, you know, Bob, what bothers me about our legal system, it's not so much that it's woke. You know, I'm used to that. That we've had that problem for many decades, going back to the 70s, when the liberals introduced the idea that criminals should be, you know, first and foremost reformed rather than punished for their crime. What bothers me most about our legal system is that it has now become the weapon of a political party. This is something that if we compare our country to countries around the world, we never had that before here. This is one of the glories of the United States, that the legal system was truly independent of our politics. And the Biden administration really broke that standard in such a deplorable way that it took us way down. And I'm hoping that this administration will go a long way to elevating our status back as a country where your politics do not have an impact on how the judicial system treats you. This is one of the glories of the United States. If you compare it to foreign countries where political opponents are always persecuted by the law. So there's one thing to say, oh, we don't want them to be lenient on our criminals. Fine, we can discuss that, yes. But the thing we have to fix immediately is that politics should have no bearing on whether or not somebody is prosecuted and or found guilty or innocent of a crime.
0: Well, you know, you're still there?
15: Yeah, one more thing. My grandson and his wife work in New York. They live in New Jersey, go across the Hudson River, and they go into that same entrance that the guy was killed in. And it scares me to death that they live in this kind of a nonsense.
1: True, Bob, but I've got to say, you know what's amazing about the U.S. too? Yes, we have those areas of difficulty and high crime, but we have some neighborhoods that are among the safest neighborhoods in the world. And that's one of the things some of the foreigners are saying. They say, you know, we get images broadcast in, say, European cities about New York City or L.A. or Los Angeles, but we don't see, for example, Foxborough or Mansfield or Plymouth or these areas where you can go out at night, even in the middle of the night, and nothing will happen to you. And in contrast to other places where these foreigners come from, they're like, we can't believe how overall safe America is.
0: All right, Bob, thank you so much for your call. You have a great weekend and a spectacular 4th of July. Thank you. Our numbers are 508. One number, 775-9985, if you'd like to get on and voice your opinion on what we're talking about. It never ceases to amaze me about the people of New York City. So, I mean, the primaries, everybody that Mondami backed won, and they're all socialists and avowed socialists, but it was just the primaries. So maybe between now and November, when they have the elections, people in New York will wake up and understand, what are we doing? I mean, the foreigners are telling you what you should do because they are telling you they have left countries that are under socialist rule. They can't stand it. And I played a clip from someone who came from Cuba to America and made a big, wonderful life for himself. And he doesn't ever want to see it go back. And so a lot of these people from different countries said the same thing. And yet people in this country don't see it. I really am astonished. I mean this sincerely. That anybody in this country who thinks socialism, and this includes the young people who just graduated from college and are looking for jobs because they are promised free this and free that, Mondami hasn't given anybody anything for free. But yet they voted for him because he used the F word, free. And it's just amazing to me that anybody would want anything for free. There's no satisfaction in getting anything for free. You need to work. You need to be able to support a family or yourself and not go and back to your parents' house at 35 or your grandparents and live with them. Socialism is the worst. It's going to take the drive out of everyone. Well, what are all these young people that are graduating college in the next year or two. What are they going to do? If this becomes a socialistic country, they're going to be told how much they're going to make, how much is where they can live, how much they can afford for a house. I mean, they're going to tell you everything. And I don't understand how anybody cannot understand that. 508-775-9985. John from Dennis, you are next on The Conversation with Stephen and Grace.
16: Hi. I think what you're witnessing is beyond the issue of socialism. I think right now there's a knee-jerk reaction, a negativity towards AIPAC, and the young people in particular. I mean, I listen to this radio station. I listen to similar right-wing talk shows, and when I'm around young people, I'm one of the persons I was in the company with turned to me and asked, "Why are you listening to this bigoted Zionist windbag on the radio?" I'm not talking about you guys. I'm just saying there was another show I was listening to. Young people are very sensitive. They get their news from different places, not where we older folks, I'm in my 60s, get our news. And the reaction, I mean, this has been building for years. The genocide in Gaza is big on young people's minds. Mm-hmm. They're ashamed.
1: Yeah.
16: And they're looking at AIPAC and saying, no more. No more. We can't support this dual citizenship and, oh, Israel shares our values stuff. And this is not about Jewish people, by the way. They're very specific. They reject wholeheartedly the Zionist movement, the Zionist thought process, and the genocide in Gaza, they feel, can't be ignored. The longer we ignore it, it's more like the shame on us. That's how young people look at it. You can blame the public schools, education. I don't know what's causing it. I know I have not seen this. I mean, I'm 62 years old. I've watched the battles in the Middle East all my life, and we are seeing something new and transformational there in the last 2 years, 3 years. And I don't support it myself. I'm a little concerned, a little more than a little concerned. But the reaction of younger people who haven't been seeing the back and forth in the Middle East, it's visceral. And they just don't have the patience for it anymore. So I think that's a huge undercurrent.
1: What I really appreciate about your call is that you are attentive to what they're saying. And this is where I think we have to begin with young people. I think that to totally dismiss, because many of the voters now fueling this attempt to transform the Democratic Party are young, I think we have to begin by listening. And that's what I hear in your voice, that you're actually taking some time to hear what they're saying. So I do not think we should simply dismiss them. And what you're saying is that they're upset about how Israelis treated innocent civilians in Gaza. And that is very normal for young people to feel a lot of compassion for the poor, the oppressed, the victims. That's a very normal, and actually it's a very healthy impulse. I know when I was young, I was all about compassion. I wanted to go to Africa one time, I told my dad, and help the poor people. So that young people feel that empathy is a very good thing. And I think we have to take the time and say, okay, you feel this empathy, and we're not going to dismiss it and label you just because you feel this, and educate them on, well, what was the impact, say, of the radical faction within, Gaza that killed the innocent people on October 7th? So really have a conversation with them about the victims on the other side of the equation and how these people have to be defended. But more than that, John, what I want to say is, this movement, though, that is fueling a lot of the candidates' victory, I've been saying for a while, it is so important for the administration that we voted on to fulfill its promises. And one of the key promise was that living in the United States would be affordable. And young people, many of them that want to work hard, they come out of college, they cannot find a job in their field right now. That's very discouraging to them. They have high debt from college. That's very discouraging. They can't get their first home until their 40s. That's very discouraging. So I think we have to be responsive to what they're saying and untangle the real grievances, the real concerns, the good in them from what they think is going to be the solution. So I think what they identify as the problems is real. We have to educate them, though. You know, what you're saying makes sense. You have every right to feel how you feel in many regards. But what's the solution? Is this the solution? And we have to talk about what the real solution is. But more than that, we have to deliver the solution. Because we can't tell right now how much of what fuels these candidates is coming from a rejection of the lack of progress in their own lives versus a real embrace of communist ideology. I think the two things are being conflated in their minds.
16: Well, honestly, you know, from my personal perspective, things have changed since October 7th, and I have seen evidence of children under the age of 10 being shot in the head. And it makes my stomach turn. So on that basis, I share a lot of the same concerns. The other aspect is that the conflicts over in the Middle East are interrelated with the cost of living here. And a lot of the young people that I've heard complain about how much we're spending on military and these wars that seem to go on forever, where we could be spending a lot of that money on cutting down the cost of education here. The new military budget proposal, I agree with them, you know, 100%. A trillion and a half dollar proposal for military spending next year, it's mind-boggling. And a fraction of that could be used to help kids in this country get better training for jobs that
1: yes,
16: that they
1: John,
16: can
1: you know, we're hearing
16: with
1: the music, but you know what? The populist left and the populist right have a lot in common. If you want to hold, because I think Stephen would like to engage you as well, we'd like to hold you through the break.
0: All right, we have to take a break. You're listening to The Conversation with Stephen and Grace. We'll be right back.
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4: And now, back to the conversation. Here are Stephen and Grace.
0: Welcome back to the program, everybody. And John, are you still there?
16: Yeah, I'm Steve.
0: Good.
16: Yep.
0: I can hear you. Are you that you are there or no? Okay.
16: Oh yeah, I'm here.
0: You sounded like Bob for a minute, our producer. I want to make this clear that I understand what you were saying about when you talk to young people, what the reaction against Israel. They felt that it would happen. With Israel and Gaza and Palestine and all of that, they felt that that was wrong, and that they feel the spending of money for military is too much so that they can get jobs. And this is why they're in favor of socialism. Is that basically the thrust of what you were saying?
16: Honestly, I have three kids that went through school. They all went to UMass Amherst, mm-hmm. and I didn't know anything about something called SJP before my kids went to college here in Massachusetts. But I learned a lot in those 12 years of my kids going to that school, and some of them becoming involved in the SJP, which is, I guess, Students for Justice in Palestine. Mm-hmm. I didn't know that was such a big movement, but I learned a lot from their perspective about it. And it is not an isolated thing. On campuses all across the country, young people are really opening their eyes. They're seeing news from different sources, and they're very critical of our military spending and our policies in the Middle East. And they're looking at the big picture. What has it cost the United States? Literally trillions of dollars. And here we quibble about spending billions, possibly billions, on cutting the interest rates on student loans. You know, students that go back to school spend huge money to get their master's or doctorate's degree, and they wind up in huge debt. Part of that debt is interest payments. And they're right. Sitting there wondering, I have to agree with them, they're wondering, how can our government have these guaranteed student loans and be charging us interest when they're spending, wasting trillions of dollars in the Middle East with nothing to show for it? I understand where they're coming from. I can't argue against them. You know, I used to feel like, well, I'm the adult, I'm the smart person, I have the experience. And honestly,
0: you do.
16: I listen to their argument. I don't have a strong argument to oppose what they're saying. So, you know, what can I say?
0: Well, no, but the one thing you can say, first of all, or you can understand for yourself, that a tremendous amount of these college professors are Democrats, and they're on the left, and some of them are progressive, and some of them would like to see Israel wiped off the map, and some of them are pro-Palestinian, and that's why your children are learning about the Students for Justice in Palestine. But what is Israel supposed to do if they get attacked on October 7th and the people that were attacking them were Palestinians and people along the Gaza Strip and it was all backed by Iran? What do you think they should do? There was 1,700, I think, I'm not sure, killed, or maybe 1,200. I think Grace would probably know the number, but it was over 1,000 people that were killed just because of the mere fact that they got up and they were Jewish. Now, do you feel that was correct, that they should not fight back? And if anybody, unfortunately, was murdered or killed, that's collateral damage. But you can't expect that they wouldn't fight back. I'm sure if you were in your own home and people broke in and put your life or your wife's life or your children's life in jeopardy, wouldn't you do something?
16: Well, you know, I'm your age. I think I'm around your age. And I grew up through all this, seeing it on TV every night. My parents used to watch the news every night. And
0: right.
16: My philosophy over the last 50 years has been there must be a two-state solution. And I think that's been slipping away in the last 10 years, and the frustration level is built on both sides. So I understand where the violence and the frustration is coming from. It's not excusing any of it. That's where I come from my life experience. I can't speak for my kids. They're growing in a different time and going through a different school system and different social, you know, with social media and all that. It's a different life completely from what I led when I was 18 to 25 years old. So
0: it is.
16: I agree with you 100%. I don't think Israel should say, oh yeah, we don't have a right to exist. Heck no. I've never felt that way. I don't think I ever will feel that way. But I'm really disappointed.
0: No, but your children possibly could feel that way only because of what they're being taught. Now, I have three grandsons, and they two of them are out of college and are very gainfully employed. And I have the third one, And they all went to UMass, except for one who went to a school in Virginia, Virginia Tech, because he's an engineer. And they all, the last one is going to UMass for engineering. And they, I talk to them every week, and they don't understand. They totally understand what's happening and agree with what the country's position is. And unfortunately, I'll leave you with this. Why do you think they would praise Hamas for the death of innocent Israeli citizens? There's no excuse for that. And SJP, they made it clear they support violence to achieve their political goals. That's the SJP, Students for Justice in Palestine. They made it clear they support violence to achieve their political goals. I know you don't agree with that. All right, we've got to take a break, and if you want to call back some other time, I'd be very happy to talk to you.
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3: Fox News, a shaky ceasefire between the U.S. and Iran is being tested again. The U.S. launching retaliatory strikes on Iran in response to an Iranian attack on a cargo ship. More from Fox's Rebecca Castor.
5: A senior U.S. official says U.S. forces struck four targets located along Iran's coastline bordering the Strait of Hormuz, as well as on Keshem Island. This was all in response to Iran striking a Singapore-flagged cargo ship in the strait, a direct violation of the Memorandum of Understanding, which was supposed to ensure safe transit for all commercial vessels. Vice President J.D. Vance saying, Iran signed a ceasefire agreement. We have honored it. If they have disagreements about how the MOU is being applied, they can pick up the phone, but violence will be met with violence.
3: Iran responding by a drone attack earlier today on Bahrain. That's the home of the U.S. Fifth Fleet. TMZ says it's received another note about the abduction of Nancy Guthrie.
23: TMZ receiving yet another email from a person claiming to know the identities of Nancy's two kidnappers and promising video proof in exchange for one Bitcoin. TMZ talking that they are working with the FBI on the IT technology of those ransom notes. But we're also learning from TMZ that the person who emailed that letter to them claimed to have, quote, a phone stashed in a secure location containing what they said was a video of a, quote, main guy with Nancy on the day the sender described as probably Nancy's last day. This news comes just days after the details of one of those initial ransom notes was revealed to the public, claiming Nancy died unintentionally shortly after she was taken from her Tucson, Arizona home on February 1st and is, quote, buried in nature.
3: Fox's Shanley Painter reporting. 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
24: I'm Justin Pospiek with this WXTK news update. The town of Dennis is preparing for the July 4th weekend and reminding the public about the safety measures and regulations that'll be in place. Brian Berner has those details.
25: They say, as in years past, there'll be an increased police presence at the beaches and throughout the town, along with traffic and parking restrictions near certain beaches. They say that no daily parking passes will be issued on July 4th at Mayflower Beach, Chapin Memorial Beach, Bayview Beach, and West Dennis Beach, and that there'll be some parking bans in beach-adjacent neighborhoods. Police officials are also reminding the public that no alcohol is permitted on Dennis beaches. I'm Brian Berner.
24: Citing public safety, access at two beaches in Sandwich will be curtailed July 3rd and 4th. Parking lots at Town Neck Beach and Oak Crest Cove will be closed and locked at 5 p.m. both days. No vehicles will be admitted after 3 p.m. Any left in a lot at closing time will be towed at the owner's expense. And a 102-year-old World War II veteran is Grand Marshal for Chatham's 4th of July parade. John Zippo served with the Army's 1st Infantry Division. He'll lead marchers riding in a vintage convertible. The parade will begin at 9 a.m. from Main Street and Shore Road and end at Lake Street. And several white shark sightings have been confirmed in the waters around Cape Cod over the past few days. An 8-foot tagged female shark was tracked heading toward Martha's Vineyard on Tuesday, and there was a confirmed sighting near Chatham along with reports of seal remains washing up along the shoreline. On Wednesday, a 7-foot juvenile white shark was spotted in the waters off Brewster. Shark reports are posted on the Sharktivity app, which is run by Chatham-based Atlantic White Shark Conservancy. The reports are generated by researchers, safety officials, and regular citizens. In sports, Boston beat up on New York as the Red Sox topped the Yankees 6-1 Friday.

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5: Good afternoon, everybody, and welcome back to The Conversation with Stephen and Grace. We had a stimulating first hour, and the second hour is going to be just as stimulating. And here's Grace to tell you everything she has to tell you.
1: Thank you so much, Stephen. You know, you're right about the first hour. I really enjoyed it. And, you know, one of the glories of the United States is how passionate, how robust our discussions are. And not just discussions about our own politics, but about situations around the world. And that's another stereotype that I think explodes in the foreigners' brains when they're here. So I love that whole conversation about how foreigners see the United States. And you know, when it comes to John, before I get into the monologue, I think that young people would be well to travel around the world a little bit more, and then they understand our country even better. So that helps too. But there's lots to say. That was a fantastic discussion back and forth. However, I want to go on to another big, big story. You know what else is amazing about the United States? Is sometimes our Supreme Court is awesome. And this week was one of those examples, giving the American people two big wins, and I say big. So the Supreme Court ruled that, in fact, this program called temporary protected status, which allows some foreigners to come to our country for a while, and that's the key term here, temporary protected status. They could have come here for a while, but at some point, our government had the right to terminate it. Well, according to the liberals, once they're here, you can't terminate it. You can't ever send them back. No, no, no. The court said, absolutely not. It is within the purview of our government to terminate that program. And so what does it mean? It means that right now we can remove up to 1 million people that had come here, most of them during the Biden administration, with this temporary protected status. And it impacts 350,000 Haitians and 6,000 Syrians. And this ruling not only allows our government to remove these people, but it will also allow many others from entering. So it basically says our government has the sole discretion on the use of that program, temporary protected status, and the courts have

0: no bearing on it. So if the Trump administration says, hey, I want to end it for these people, they can go back home. There's nothing in their home country that prevents them from leaving. Lower courts can't block that. So that was a huge win for the American people. We can try now to really correct some of the big mistakes by mostly the Biden administration. And another huge ruling is that our courts have said, the Supreme Court said, that we can do something called metering, which means that if there is an asylum seeker who shows up at the border, we're allowed to say, you can't come in here. You can't come in here for years as we wait to adjudicate your case. We're allowed to simply say, sorry, you're not coming in, period. These are two huge wins. And what they do is they restore our border. What is a country if it doesn't have a border? I mean, that's the key question that we've been debating. It's such common sense. What is property of any kind if it doesn't have borders? It's meaningless if it doesn't have a border. If you don't have a property line in your own house, you don't actually own the property. So you need the border. You need to know what the parameters of your land are. And it's the same thing with the country. This is the land that we occupy and control, and we determine who comes in, and we determine who goes out according to our laws. So huge win for the United States of America, restoring our border, which is one of the great missions of the 2024 election. What this means is the president wants to end temporary protected status for 13 out of 17 countries that were given it. That includes Haiti, Syria, Venezuela, Honduras, Afghanistan, Nepal, Cameroon, Myanmar, Ethiopia, Somalia, South Sudan, Yemen, and Nicaragua. So this is part of what we all voted for. We were sick and tired of seeing our border totally overrun, and we were sick and tired of our laws being manipulated, because that's what we saw happening. It didn't matter what the courts had ruled or what an executive order was. We saw these Democratic organizations or lawyers or NGOs promoting this idea that you can defend illegal entry in many different ways. If it's blocked in one direction, you can try to find another way. And the justice who wrote the opinion for the majority, which was a 6-3 majority, Justice Samuel Alito, he was absolutely clear that this provision would not be subject to judicial review, meaning that the executive branch has the authority to determine key features of immigration policy, especially the temporary protected status, and now not allowing people who seek asylum to come in here first and then we adjudicate their case, which doesn't make any sense because we know what would happen with that. They would just disappear. And so an end to all of that. So bravo, Supreme Court. We certainly needed the good news and we needed the wins. And you know, Stephen, you were talking about all of last hour, what makes America so exceptional. I think one of the features that I marvel at as somebody who, you know, is a naturalized American, born and raised initially in Canada and then came to truly understand and appreciate so many aspects of American politics and American culture and American life, I love the fact that we have checks and balances. You know, we have the legislative branch, the executive branch, and then the courts. The courts can sometimes say, you've all got it wrong, and we're going to make the situation right. And this is what we saw right now. The brilliance of our founding fathers in the system that they created, when we saw a complete lack of equilibrium, right? That's what we saw during the Biden administration. Many citizens were like, I'm sorry, but this doesn't make any sense. You're basically saying that we have no border. Even the most uneducated person, you know, in the United States can tell you you need a border. You can't function without a border, and a border defended by laws. And here we have our founding fathers who, long ago, in their wisdom, foresaw that it could be possible that there would be such a clash between one party and another, or between the executive branch and the legislative branch, that we would need another branch, the judicial branch, to set the matter straight. And here we see our system working beautifully. I know I don't always say that, but at least this week we can say the system worked beautifully. We are awaiting more decisions from the Supreme Court. I may be upset in the future, but for now, bravo to our justices and bravo to the administration that has fought so hard to defend and secure our borders, and a big win to all of us who voted for that. Stephen, what are your thoughts? Yes, yes, yes, yes, yes. That for me is like, you know, scoring, you know, for one of the teams in the World Cup. Oh, this is like a goal for me. Yeah, we got that one in the net. Good job.
1: Pam just wrote that down. I'm flabbergasted. So now I can throw that back at you anytime. And listen, this is our great president, and he's doing it. And I, you know, we really want to talk about the fourth and what you think about it, but people are not apparently that interested in sharing any things about the fourth. So I will share some thoughts about our last caller. Do you have that email that we got? Because no one's calling about that. If anybody wants to, I wish you would, tell us how great you think this country is. I'm sick and tired of hearing how bad we are from the Democrats and the liberal press. I'd like to hear somebody, our callers at least, who hopefully are conservative and are fully engaged, give us a call and tell us your thoughts about this great country. All right. But I want to just read you this relative to our conversation that we had with, what was his name? John from Dennis. Stephen and Grace, unfortunately, the caller complaining about the defense budget is missing the big picture. America has bases all around the world. We have bases and installations all over the country. Our presence is a deterrent to predators. The equipment is expensive. The payroll is expensive. The education and training is expensive. Those college kids should move out of their parents' basement. I said that too myself. Once they mature and become fiscally disciplined, which I was telling Grace off air, they may finally appreciate the commitment our government is making. Palestine is irrelevant completely to that conversation. That's from one of our regular emailers, Jen, and I appreciate that. But you know, I really applaud Grace's bringing forth and realizing that the Supreme Court is finally six to three decision, and against in the favor of Donald Trump. I mean, the conservative justice Samuel Alito, he wrote both of those decisions. And man, he got into a verbal discussion that I wouldn't even get into with Grace, because that it was he really slapped her around. Well, I don't want to use that word, but he was really going after her, which people didn't believe. There was so much tension in the courtroom between the justices, as liberal justice Sonia Sotomayor took the symbolic step of reading her dissent from the bench. You're not supposed to do that. Alito then retorted publicly, stunning court observers accustomed to decorum from the justices. So when you and I ever have that kind of a situation, just remember, I'm Alito and you're Sotomayor, right from the bench. So this was, I mean, I never thought that they would do that at the Supreme Court. But I am very happy, Grace, that you did an elegant job about, an eloquent job, too, of talking about Trump's wins. And, you know, I really think, and it really bothers me, since no one wants to tell us how great they think this country is, I've already told you what I think. I think it's the greatest country on the face of the earth, and I think that the pendulum will turn. We've been through this before, and we'll probably in the future go through it again. But right now, we are engaged in actions with Iran, and that is to keep America safe. And you can't put any amount of money against what Trump is trying to do, because would you rather have the war fought there or on the shores of Cape Cod? That's the question you have to ask yourself. Where do you want this war to be fought? And when Russia blew up and was fighting with Ukraine and blew up apartment buildings, how many innocent women and children were killed there, do you think? All right, let's go to the phones and hopefully get onto a happier subject. 508-775-9985. Franco from Barnstable. You're on the air.
2: How
1: with
2: you
1: Stephen
2: doing, guys? Hi, Steve. Hi, Stephen. It's Sergeant Franco reporting as ordered.
1: All right. Well, make sure your shoes are shine. Your outfit is on tight. You got your hat on and your flag. You're waving it around. Go ahead. What do you got to say, buddy?
2: Absolutely. Like outside my house, you know, I have a big eagle with the 250th anniversary of our country, and I also have my American flag, two American flags flying high. So, Listen, you want to hear some positive things, you're going to hear it, because you know I'm a big supporter of President Trump.
1: Yeah.
2: And what our country had and what we have now is like a 200% turnaround. You know, we have somebody in charge now that is looking out for us, and he's doing something every day. You know, we had somebody, unfortunately, that had dementia, and he wasn't running our country, and people, I don't get it. I don't get how they can still think that things were better back then when we've actually got a good president now and we need to support the man.
1: Well, you know, the thing is, and then I'll turn it over to Grace for her opinion, but I just want to make it very clear that there are too many people in this country that, plain and simple, are stupid. They don't understand. I don't know what else to say. I mean, I'm not going to sugarcoat this. That's not why I'm here. I like to have a good, honest, and open debate. But when you hear that these young kids are worried about their loans, well, who the hell did they think was going to have to pay them back? They'd have to pay them back. And if they didn't want to pay them back, don't go to college. I mean, they need to understand they have to get out of school and go to work and get a job and start paying their loans back. And don't look for handouts and don't look for anything else. This country wasn't built on handouts. All right, we got to take a break. You hang on, would you, Franco?
2: Yes, I will.
1: All right, and then Grace can get a chance. And we have... and we'll make it short because the phone lines are all lit up. So that's good. All right. The conversation with Stephen and Grace will return after this break.
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3: And now, back to the conversation. Here are Stephen and Grace.
1: Welcome back, everybody, to the conversation with Stephen and Grace. And we were chatting with Franco from Barnstable. So I'm going to turn it over to Grace, and they can continue because I'm tired and I'm going to take a nap.
0: Well, Franco, listen, I agree with you. We've had a big turnaround in this country. And one of the biggest successes is the sealing of the border. And that's why I applaud the fact that the administration went all the way took it to the Supreme Court. And this is not just a win for now, it's a win for the future, too. However, getting back to some of the themes that we've been hitting upon, one of the things that we have to do is respond to the needs of our citizens. And I disagree with some of the comments that have been made that are totally dismissive of young people, their needs, their wants, their intellect. I don't agree with that at all. I think we need to engage them. Remember, I was a former university professor, and I have so much experience with young people. And one of the points that one of our callers made, John from Dennis, is that lots of young people are saying, why are we spending so much abroad? And suddenly, you know, sometimes we don't have enough money for our own citizens. Well, you've got to think about that. Look at what we've spent now in the Middle East. We've spent $29 billion just on military expenses. And if you add all the other things regarding this, what this war has cost, repairs, replacement of munitions, etc., that's $200 billion. The impact on our economy is at about $1 trillion because of the spike in gas prices and the spike in the cost of living. And so if people are upset about this, it's not because they're stupid. It's because they have every right to be. And if you look at what keeps happening in our country, we started the show last hour. We were talking about the United States. Where did the conversation end? It ended in the Middle East again. I don't blame everybody for being upset about this, because it's one thing to say, let's discuss what Israel should or shouldn't do, what Hamas should or shouldn't do. We can have that discussion, sure. But the biggest discussion is, why are we always involved? Why are we always involved? Why does we start this show? We started last hour. We're talking about, you know, how foreigners love the U.S. The conversation ended again in the Middle East. Why? Because we're always involved. And that's the frustration that a lot of people feel. It's young people. It's middle-aged people. It's all kinds of people. And it Trump for 10 years who felt the same way until he decided to take a journey, an excursion, a war, let's say the truth. And so, you know, Franco, you're right that there's been a huge turnaround. But one of the most important turnarounds that has to take place is that the presidents of this country have to deliver for the people on the economy. And now we don't have the economic results that we need. And that's what's fueling a lot of the animosity that young people feel. And it's fueling this rise in the far left.
1: Franco, you still there? He left. Okay. All right, let's go and welcome our next caller. If you want to get on, it's 508-775-9985 and talk to Betty calling from Hyannis.
18: Betty hung up.
1: Betty hung up. Good. Well, someone Steve. Should tell me. They can't wait. Steve from Plymouth, are you there?
19: I am definitely here, and Well, I'll just say I'm more than in agreement with Dr. Grace, because it's a victory at the Supreme Court, not only for the rule of law, but for common sense.
0: Mm-hmm.
19: And I'm gonna dovetail into the fourth. People actually want to come here, and that's because of the blessings we have. Now, I know some people want to get on welfare, and I get that, but, you know, countries like China, Russia, Korea, they're severely losing their population. They're not giving birth to new generations. So in that spirit, I not only thank service people for their service to protect our way of life, but young parents who are preserving future generations. And my wife and I, we actually volunteer as adoptive grandparents, because we need to build up and support next generations, including young parents. And by the way, the cost of the war is worth keeping the high seas free of pirates, because it would cost a lot more. It's cost us a lot more to kick the can down the road. And we do need, I wish other countries would actually step up and help us keep the seas free for trade and for business and commerce, because we need to wage the economic war, the war of peace. And I'm just celebrating that we have a great country, a great republic, And I'm just so thankful that we are celebrating the 4th, the 250th anniversary of our great republic.
0: Yes, and especially that we have a border. Yes. And Steve, with this president, we have a border. You know, one of the most basic parts of nationhood. We have a border with somebody who can defend the border. And that's why the Supreme Court ruling is so important. And I totally support Justice Samuel Alito's opinion. And I really applaud those six justices. There's never been a ruling that I agree with Sotomayor and Kagan and Brown. I mean, I think they're always way out there in what they're saying, where they're distorting. They're distorting the Constitution to try to suit their ideology rather than defending basic principles of law and order and common sense.
1: Well, thank you very much. We got to let you go, but thank you. And have a wonderful 4th of July. And we'll talk to you again soon. Thank you very much for
19: your call. Glory, hallelujah.
1: That's right. Take care. Bye-bye. All right, let's go. Oh, we haven't heard from her for a long time. Get the trumpets out. Kathy from Rochester. You're on the air with Stephen and Grace. Where have you been?
18: Thank you for the royal introduction.
1: Yeah, where have you been?
18: Oh, I've just been busy and, I don't know, just out and about. Not near my phone, so I've missed you guys for a few weeks, but I'm listening today. So I wanted to call you. You know, I love the United States. I love it so much, but I really see it changing, and I yearn for the days of yore when I grew up in the 60s and 70s when life in America was fabulous. And, you know, today it's a different world, and it really is scaring me, and I think it's scaring a lot of people because we've lost our way. We've lost the common sense. We've lost our dignity. We've lost our just things that made our country so great. Today, you know, the weirder you are and the stranger you are and the purpler your hair and the more tattoos and nose rings you have, you know, that's like in. And that is just, I look at some of these people and I go, oh, my God, what has happened to society? You know, and they have their pajamas on and their slippers. They don't even have the decency to dress like a normal person when they go out in public. They're slobs. They throw garbage out their windows. You know, and that is the stuff that we have to get back to in this country. We have to start having, pride in our country and taking care of our country. And we, the patriots, have to do it. No one is going to do it but us. You know, we have this Democrat socialist, you know, coming up, and they want to change our country. They want to make big changes. And, you know, we have to be like the patriots of the past and say, damn it, no, no. We are keeping our country. We're keeping our freedoms. We're keeping things the way they are. And you know what? If you want it otherwise, you need to go someplace else because you're not going to do it here. Period. That's it.
1: Wait, you know what? I agree with you every single word you said. It was like I wrote it. And you read it, and you did a great job, because I couldn't agree with you more. And I just was, I keep TVs on, so in case something really striking happens, I'll be able to bring it to you first. James Carville now said that he is so against socialism that he knows the Democrats are never going to become socialists, the party itself. There's the fringe. I mean, what does he know? He just got Bill Clinton elected twice. But the fact is, he's a pretty smart guy. I think the pendulum is going to be turning. And I couldn't agree with you more. The only thing I would say about these people that you talked about, these young people, they have to have pride in themselves first, Kathy. Before they can have pride in this country, they have to have pride in themselves and not walk around the way they look. And I see these people, these very attractive young girls and guys with tattoos all over them, up and down their arms, their legs. And I say to myself, well, they're in their 20s. What happens when they get to be in their 60s? And those tattoos, I mean, they're going to look so bad, and it's very difficult to get those tattoos off. But anyway, besides that, how are you doing? How are you going to celebrate the 4th?
18: I'll go see fireworks somewhere, but I'm looking forward to the national fireworks on the 4th. That should be a spectacular events. But there are, you know, lots of fireworks in this area, as I'm sure on the Cape. So the fireworks are always really fun to see. So I don't celebrate too much, but definitely fireworks, and that's about it. But how about you and Grace?
1: Well, Grace and I are going to go dressed up, and we're going to go and do some ballroom dancing first, and and then we're going to go to a Taylor Swift concert, and a Sebastian Maniscalco, and we're going to have a great time. I do think that what's going to happen, the Macy's deal that they're having on the 4th, and then after that, there'll be an hour from Washington. But let me turn you over to Grace, because I know you two love to
0: I was laughing because Steven's making fun of the fact that, you know, he knows how many concerts I go to, comedy shows, and obviously my passion for all kinds of dance. So he was just making fun right there. Kathy, you know, I agree with what you say about the importance of taking pride in our nation. You know, you nailed it. It is so important that we take pride. And this is why we spent that first hour talking about the joy that foreigners have when they come here. Have you ever had the experience, Kathy, of obviously hosting a foreigner or talking to a foreigner in this country, and then you see how they react to the United States and the kinds of things they say?
18: Well, Grace, I have a lot of relatives who are foreigners from Portugal back in the 70s. So, but, you know, so I'm very familiar with foreigners, and I have friends who are foreigners who are from Poland as well, although I do have one that he likes communism, and I'm like, well, if you like communism so much, why are you here? So that's, you know, but he doesn't speak English, so we can't get into it. But anyways, but yeah, you know, I mean, they love this country. All the people that I know that came from Portugal, they love this country because they came here to work, and they could never have the lifestyle. They could never have attained the wealth that they have attained through hard work in the United States, in Portugal. It could never have happened. And I know multiple people who have become multimillionaires, but because of their hard work, working diligently, starting companies, and work. And, you know, with these young kids, they're talking about, oh, they can't get a job. Well, they should be mad at their own Democratic Party who, you know, passed NAFTA and sent all our jobs and all our manufacturing overseas, and all these big globalists who are coming in and changing things for them and taking away the American dream of starting your own business, because it's almost unattainable and unaffordable to start from scratch today in this country. So, you know, they should be mad at their own party, not the Republicans. But it is a great country, Grace, and, you know, you coming from Canada, and I know Jeff, too, from Canada with a Croatian background. America is the greatest country on earth, and that's why everyone wants to come here. But they need to come here legally. That's the catch. They need to enter our country legally. And I say to the Haitians and Syrians, goodbye, hasta la vista. Don't let the door hit you in the ass on the way out. Get lost. They need to go, because I don't want to pay for any more of these people that are costing us. That's the other thing. Billions of dollars. Everything's so costly. Well, yeah, when you're spending $30 billion in one state for illegals, yeah, things are costly. So that's my take on the...
1: Well, you see, but listen, I just want to interject one thing, that, you know, people who are down on Trump for spending money in the Middle East or whatever he's doing, he is the one who petitioned the court to get these people out of here, because he doesn't want to spend money on these people who don't belong here, so he can spend it on the people who live here. So he's doing another great thing. So these decisions that the Supreme Court made are helping him help others who live in America, rather than giving everything we have to these people who came here illegally. That's one of the reasons why I support Trump. I think he's doing everything he can to make this country a better country for everybody. And I just think, you know, I'm glad that the Supreme Court finally agreed. That's all.
18: Me too. Me too. We need to clean up our country, and we need to get it back to where, you know, to where it should be. We need to, you know, get people who are here illegally out, because they just don't belong. And we can't afford to pay for them.
1: That's right. And we shouldn't have to pay for them. Whether we can afford it or not is not the issue, as much as we shouldn't have to pay for them. They don't belong here, and we don't have to give them our money we could give it to other people. Thank you very much. It was very nice hearing from you again, and I hope you call us again soon. And have a happy 4th. All right.
0: Well, Stephen, yeah, some of the things that people comment on when they come to this country also is that there are less social rules than in other countries. And I always find this delightful because when we talk about the word freedom, what does it mean? It does mean that in this country we protect individual rights in our legal system. But you know what else it means? Americans are not as judgmental as other nations are. If you go to Italy, for example, and I know that culture very well, you're going to be critiqued by others, by the way they look at you. You'll know you didn't hold your fork properly, your manners at the table weren't right, you weren't dressed right, your kids weren't dressed right, your kids didn't have the right manners, you didn't have the right manners. There's so many rules, forms, and there's this saying, you know, being an Italian, la bella figura, meaning what others think of you. What others think of you is so important. Therefore, you have to behave in a manner that attracts the positive commentary of other people. Whereas in this country, you know what I love? What is another aspect of the freedom here is that Americans can be so delightful in accepting people as they are and welcoming people as they are. You can be dressed almost any way in the United States, and it's fine. They're able to assess you for who you are. Part of that is, you know, you can, it's part of just the whole, you know, they call it the blue jean culture. In a way, people make fun of it. But the other flip side of it that I've heard foreigners say is, that's part of being free. You don't necessarily have to dress up. You don't have to conform to, you know, formalities at all times. And that's one thing that I truly find remarkable, is that Americans are truly less judgmental in social settings than you will find almost anywhere in the world.
1: All right. We shall continue. And the number to call is 508-775-9985. Or you can email us at radio-star@comcast.net. And we'll be back right after this break.
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1: Welcome back to the final few minutes of the show. 508-775-9985 is our number. We'd love you to call. We want to end the show with what you think is the best things about living in America, and also how you plan on maybe celebrating the 4th.
0: Right. Well, you know, one thing I love about the USA, Stephen, is how dynamic it is. It is such a fast-paced society. You know, the politics, the amount of news that happens in 1 week is staggering. Culture, too. It's unbelievable. And even when we talk about our culture, there's a crass component to it, sure. Like, for example, what's in the news now is all about Taylor Swift and is she going to get married and all that. So her personal life, you know, I find the least interesting part about her. But actually, as a songwriter, as a performer, as a musician, this is a very talented American young woman. You know, and she attracts the attention of the whole world. So the dynamism here is unbelievable. And another thing about the USA, as Stephen and I were talking about in the break, the United States attracts the most talented people from around the world. Where do they go? They come here. If it was such a crass and dumbed down society, they would not. So what other countries experience is the phenomenon of the brain drain, right? Like Canada, Canadians always talked about, we're losing all our most talented people to the United States. So if you could make it in the U.S., you would go to the U.S. for the most part, coming from other countries. And why does it attract the most talented, the most intelligent? It's because of how dynamic, not just the opportunities, but the stimulation that you can have here. The excitement of living in the United States, I think, is unparalleled.
1: My favorite entertainers, not all of them, but some of them, come from Canada. And, well, Grace, the queen of the ballroom, Paul Anka, mm-hmm. Michael Bublé,
0: oh, yeah.
1: Howie Mandel, mm-hmm. who was a judge on America's Got Talent, comes from Canada. There are so many others.
0: William Shatner, and, of course, my favorite, My Heart Will Go On, and Celine Dion.
1: That's exactly
0: You don't
1: right.
0: want me singing. Under any circumstances, you do not
1: now,
0: want
1: wait
0: me
1: a
0: singing.
1: Minute. She was born in Canada?
0: She was born in Montreal, yes. Yes, yeah. She's a French-Canadian.
1: Well, what's the guy's name who discovered her? He drove through the rain.
24: David Foster
1: had heard about this girl, and he drove with his wife at the time
24: for hours to get, there was a pouring rainstorm, to get into Montreal to see her perform. And,
0: well, we grew up with, as a 12-year-old, she was a star in Quebec, and we watched her ascension. And then we applauded her when she moved to the United States. That's a case in point. The talented people are attracted to the United States.
24: All right. And speaking of talented people, no better way I could think of ending this show is with one of my favorite all-time callers, Mary from Hyannis. We haven't heard from Mary for a while. Mary, good afternoon, and welcome to The Conversation with Stephen and Grace.
8: Good afternoon. How are you guys?
24: Well, we're fine. How are you?
8: Oh, I'm hanging in there. It's my time of year. I'm in the kitchen all the time. I cook in reverse.
24: Okay. I mentioned you on the show a couple of weeks ago. I said, we haven't heard from Mary. I hope she's all right.
8: Oh, I'm all right. I did have my big birthday bash. So I was recuperating.
24: Well, how old? How old? Can I ask you? I know it's impolite to ask a lady your age, but how old are you?
8: I'm 84, and I'm still rocking it.
0: Wow. Happy birthday, beautiful.
24: You are. One thing I can tell you for sure, you are still rocking it. So what's on your mind?
8: Well, I'm calling about what I like about America. I have the freedom of speech. I can go where I want to go as long as I'm obeying the law. I can work where I want to work. I can befriend where I want to, you know, wherever people are. If I don't want to be bothered, I don't have to. And I have the right to vote.
24: Mm-hmm. Well, those are some good things. Some very good things. And that is what's great about America. You're absolutely right. And what are you doing in the kitchen? Why you say you're always in the kitchen cooking?
8: I bake a lot. I just made Ed a scratch carrot cake, or as people call it, morning glory cake. I made that for him. I do a fabulous macaroni and cheese, which everybody clamors for. And I do chocolate muffins. You know, I just bake anything and everything.
0: Wonderful. Can you, Stephen? I can smell the kitchen smell right here.
24: Do you do this just for your family, or do you sell it anywhere? How can I get
8: a
24: piece?
8: No, I don't sell it. I do it for friends.
24: Okay.
8: Yeah. Well, everybody keeps telling me I should sell it, but, you know, I just retired and closed up my business, and I didn't have time to run a bakery and my business too at the same time.
0: Yeah. Right. Now, Mary, before we end this program, tell us something from your perspective. As you shared, you're an 84-year-old rocking woman. How has America changed for the better? You know, a lot of what we hear all the time is that America's changing for the worse. But in your 84 years in this golden country, how has it changed for the better?
8: I don't think it's really swung either way. In my opinion, it's getting worse. People have no respect for each other. These young adults have no respect for older people. And they're just out here killing people at the drop of a hat. We have illegal immigrants coming in here taking from American citizens that need help.
24: Mary, I don't mean to cut you off, but they're going to cut us off. It's 12 o'clock, so let me wish you the very best health. Continue on rocking, baby, and have a wonderful 4th, and have a wonderful 4th of July.
8: Oh, I will. Everybody's already geared up for my backyard.
24: All right. Well, you take care, Mary, and God bless you.
0: Happy 4th, everybody.
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12: The attacks still go on. I'm Paul Stevens, Fox News. Bahrain now accusing Iran of launching a new drone attack today, targeting that island nation.
16: A statement from Bahrain's foreign minister says a number of Iranian drones targeted the country. It did not elaborate on the target. Bahrain is home to the U.S. Navy's 5th Fleet, but there is no word if the U.S. assets were the intended target. And it comes just hours after the U.S. struck Iranian targets along the Strait of Hormuz, after what President Trump called a, quote, foolish violation of last week's ceasefire deal. The retaliatory strikes from the U.S. came one day after an Iranian drone hit cargo ships crossing the strait.
12: And that is Fox's Chanley Painter with that update. The Trump White House has made it a priority to clean up D.C. with a major federal initiative to reduce crime, relocate homeless populations, and restore federal monuments in the nation's capital. Interior Secretary Doug Burnham on Fox and Friends Weekend talked about the push.
17: President Trump, you know, said last year we're going to make D.C. safe and beautiful. The greatest country in the world. We're going to have the most beautiful capital in the world. And look at the job that he's accomplished in the last year. I mean, 8,700 arrests, crime rates dropping like crazy in the city to the lowest levels since 1900 in some cases.
12: And again, Secretary Burgum on Fox and Friends Weekend. All this coming as the U.S. Attorney for the District of Columbia, Jeanine Pirro, has been spearheading the federal efforts to crack down on crime and vandalism all in the nation's capital. At least 920 people so far officially said as killed in Venezuela's devastating earthquakes, over 3,300 injured, but tens of thousands are still reported as missing. On Friday, stocks falling to end the week. The Dow down 45 points. NASDAQ and S&P also finishing lower. 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
19: You've got delays through Wareham on 25 East from Maple Springs Road to the Bourne Bridge. Pockets of congestion. You've got delays through the Dennis Lane drop on Route 6 East, and you're busy through Harwich on 6 West. I'm Jackie Murphy with your latest look at Cape Cod traffic.
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26: One degree outside, meteorologist Danielle Noyce with your forecast. Clouds give way to breaks of sun today. Highs in the lower 70s with an isolated shower possible. Mostly cloudy tonight. Areas of fog, lows around 60. Tomorrow, clouds early, then partial sunshine later in the day. Highs in the low 70s. Sun and clouds on Monday. Pleasant highs in the mid to upper 70s with a north-northeast wind 5 to 10 miles per hour. For the only forecast you need to know, download our free One Degree Outside weather app.
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0: 985, or you can send an email through the website, thehandymanhotline.com. Somebody's calling in right now on line one, nice and early, like they know how to do, so we have plenty of time to talk about what they want to talk about. John O'Rourke is here and in the house, and Steve Cady of Steve Cady Masonry is in the house as well. The empty seat is filled by the aura of Armin Safarian, of Corey and Corey the Roofers. He just reached out to me yesterday, so he's a little under the weather the last couple of days. So
1: doesn't want to share his disease.
0: Yes, yes. I mean, he's a giving man, but he knows the limitations of his generosity.
2: You know, it's kind of ironic that a guy who does roofing, who protects you from bad weather, is under the weather himself. Isn't that kind of ironic?
0: It is kind of ironic.
2: Yeah.
0: He's under the weather while he's protecting others from the weather.
2: Yes, you know?
0: Didn't really think of it that way. Yeah, that is a very good point. Interesting. Oh, it even happens. It happens to the best of us.
2: It does.
0: From time to time.
2: Even if we don't do roofing to protect others.
0: Right.
2: Yes.
0: Right, exactly. We all fall under that weather occasionally. 508-775-9985. Steve Cady of Steve Cady Masonry is here. Good to see you, sir.
3: Good to see you guys.
0: How are things?
3: Nice to see John. It's good. Yeah.
0: I know.
3: Unreal.
0: Yeah, I know. It's just thinking about it the other day. It's like, when's the last time you two were in the studio together?
3: Exactly.
0: I know, long
3: exactly.
0: Term.
3: Always good to have John.
2: You know, it took a lot of work this morning to brush all that dust off me from the workshop so I could make it in here to the studio. but it was worth the trip.
0: Yes. It was like pig pen, cloud of sawdust, you know, as he's scrambling out of the wood shop.
2: Actually, this morning, I felt like Larry Egan this morning. I went out to my shed, and I found out that all those little critters moved in my absence, you know, paying attention.
0: Yeah.
2: And they made a mess of the place.
0: I bet they did.
2: I'm thinking of Larry, because I know you have a shed that you allow the little critters to live out there.
0: Well, yes, the little critters, the mice, and I have an understanding. The raccoon that I started battling a couple of weeks ago.
2: Oh, really? All right.
0: Was not invited. But he invited himself, and because that's where I keep, you know, the metal can with a locking lid, or like a nice tight lid for the bird seed in there.
2: Yep.
0: And sure enough, he got in and helped himself to the trash and helped himself to the bird seed. Got that lid off. And
2: they are aggressive little buggers, those raccoons, don't they?
0: Man, yes. He just went to town on the door, and then he got in. And so, all right, I'm not going to close it all up, clean it all up. He's back the next day, the next night, and the lid's off the bird seed once again. And it doesn't lock, but it's just a really tight fit.
2: Sure.
0: So it's tough to pull off. So I'm like, all right. So I get my bungee cord. And I loop it a couple of times through, so it's nice and taut, and it's, you know, hooked on the handles. And so he comes in the next night, gnaws away at the bungee cord, and must have smacked him right in the face when I let go, because he hasn't been back. So taught him a lesson. He's like, okay, I'm done with this place.
2: Well, you do realize the raccoons, they read the Handyman magazine.
0: Yes.
2: So they've learned all these creative ways to get into
0: to get around.
2: Houses and sheds, containers. Yes.
0: Yes. Yes. Strong forearms and strong teeth. They can get through anything. All right, let's go to the phones. We've got two lines open if you want to join us. But Bob jumped right on the phone nice and early in North Falmouth. Hey, Bob, welcome to the Handyman Hotline. How are you?
4: I'm pretty good. How are you guys?
0: Good, thank you. What can we do for you?
4: Well, I want to first thank you for all the tips you've been giving us over the years, because we've used some of them, and you give us a wealth of knowledge, and you guys are fun to listen to.
0: Thank you very much. Thank you.
4: We have a garage that's attached to our house. It's about 13 years old, and my call is about the garage door. It's getting kind of rough sounding, and when it comes down, it doesn't come down evenly. It kind of jiggles back and forth. I've sprayed lithium grease, but it doesn't seem to help much. So I'm wondering, is there anybody local that you know I could call? I don't want to get some company from another part of the state, but anybody local on Cape Cod that specializes in garage door?
2: Well, you're in Falmouth, right?
4: North Falmouth.
2: I mean, I know of a company there in Dennisport area. They could get on the Falmouth.
0: Yeah,
2: you must have somebody in the Falmouth area that has a garage door specialist.
0: Yeah, because I know there's overhead door company.
2: They're out of Cape Cod.
0: They're in Hyannis. Yeah, they used to be with us years and years and years ago.

0: And then, yeah, so there's overhead door. There's mid-cape garage door.
1: I believe that's the name of it.
0: Yeah.
1: Dennis area.
0: Yeah, so there's at least a few different local garage door.
2: Somebody from Hyannis would come over to film if it's not that far away.
0: Yeah, no, not at all. I mean, I'm sure they go all over the Cape, much further than North Falmouth away.
2: Does 13 years seem like a long time? I mean, should they go longer than that? Or
0: oh, for a garage door? So, what's the problem again?
2: It's louder than it's always never been so loud. And then when it comes down, it doesn't come smoothly. It kind of jiggles a little bit side to side. And I noticed right at the end, it kind of, sometimes it doesn't close. There's like a half-inch gap or an inch gap at the bottom on the left side.
1: So have you tried disconnecting it from your operator and manually opening and closing it? How does it go on the track when you do that? Have you tried that?
2: No, I've never tried that. I know there's an emergency, kind of a red rope in the middle if the power goes.
1: Yeah, the power goes. And it's not really for emergency. You can any day use, you know, if you don't want to have it operating manual, you know, you want to do it manual yourself, you just pull that cord. It just basically undoes the catch or something.
0: Yeah, on the spring-loaded catch.
1: Yeah, try that and see how it works when you do it manually, you know, which will kind of either tell you the issue is in the track and the way things are lined up, or if everything runs smooth that way, then you know it's something to do with the operator.
2: I think the motor's okay and the chain seems okay, but I don't know if it's the rollers or not.
0: Yeah, I mean, you know, I would think over time, 13 years, things can loosen up, like the tracks on either side, you know, the bolts could kind of get out of alignment a little bit over the years.
1: Yeah, either some of those wheels, you know, the wheels are attached to each of the different panels of your door, and they float so that they're not, you know, in or out so that they kind of follow the track. But sometimes the bolts can get a little loose, so you can have something, you know, the track maybe has spread a little farther, so now that those wheels are kind of at the end of their stretch and you get a little wobble or something. But, yeah, just do it manually, observe it. You can even have a family member, you know, maybe open and close it manually while you're looking at each of the rollers and seeing what's going on.
0: Yeah.
2: Okay, I'll try it manually, and maybe I'll give overhead door in Hyannis or mid-cape garage door. You said it's another one.
0: Mm-hmm. Yeah.
1: One thing I would caution you on is don't fool around with the springs and the tension on that, unless you know what you're doing, because you can kind of, Larry was just mentioning the raccoon that probably got whacked in the head from bungee cords.
0: Yeah, same concept.
1: you're going to have a similar experience in the garage if you fool around with those tension.
0: Yeah, don't mess with those springs.
2: All right.
0: Okay, thanks. Good luck, Bob. Thanks for the call. Bye-bye.
1: And we don't want Bob, you know, acting the way the raccoon, you know, gets whacked in the head and then never calls us again.
0: I know, really. Yeah.
1: We want them listening and calling back.
0: Yeah, call back often, you know.
1: So don't get whacked in the head by one of those tension springs.
0: Yeah, and those tension springs, you know, they're fine to deal with when the tension is removed from them. And that's when the door is closed.
1: No, actually, it's when the door is open.
0: I knew I was gonna say it. Strike that, reverse it.
1: Because you want the tension when the door is closed. That's what helps you to lift it up.
0: Right, heavy. Right. So it's got to be up to release the tension. Like when you change them, because they can break over time. They can snap.
1: Yeah. So if you have to do, sometimes I've seen them where the cable gets off one of the wheels coming around, you know, those little pulleys.
0: Yeah.
1: So you can open the garage door to its maximum, put a wedge in it so it can't come down on its own.
0: Yeah.
1: And then you can disconnect or reroute that cable.
0: Right.
1: But you want the tension off when you do something like that.
0: Yeah. I've changed out a few over the years, and not that difficult. But I've actually put in a couple of garage doors.
1: Yeah, it's, you know, it's kind of an analogy. It's kind of like trying to replace those bricks at the bottom of the chimney until you take the tension off the top of the chimney. You want to take some bricks down first before it gets to the bottom.
3: And drop down a sky hook and hold it up.
1: Yeah, Steve's language.
0: When you're taking down a chimney, you don't start at the bottom and work your way up?
1: No, that's not how you do it?
0: It's
1: up like a garage door. Take the tension off. Okay. Start from the top.
0: Okay, all right. That's a good idea. Let gravity
1: unless
0: be your friend.
1: You come down fast. And,
0: well, that's true. You know?
1: What's that game, Jenga or something like that?
0: Jenga, yes.
1: You know, where you stack the blocks and then you pull one at a time out. Well, that's fun to do at a party.
0: Steve Cady's probably really good at Jenga.
1: You good at Jenga? Which one will topple the whole
0: thing? The whole thing, yes.
4: Turned into a physics lesson.
0: Yeah, right. 508-775-9985. Or you can send an email through the website, thehandymanhotline.com. That is up and running, the email. You can go through our website, or you can give us a call because the phone lines are open. Bob called in nice and early, but you can too, as we're only 17 minutes into the show. Talking with Steve Cady of Steve Cady Masonry today, taking down those chimneys one brick at a time.
4: You know, could have been a good bike day, but I had some couple of customers to see up here in Yarmouth. One in particular, his name is Jeff. He's an old Marine, just like my uncle. He reminds me a lot of my uncle. Yeah. One of the nicest people you ever wanted to meet.
0: Yeah.
4: Absolutely. He listens, a big-time listener of the show.
0: Thank you, Jeff.
4: And has called in.
0: Really appreciate it. Oh, excellent.
4: And he could call in today, but, you know.
0: So now, what was his problem? He just needs to...
4: Chimney repair.
0: Chimney repair.
4: That's water coming in. And he's got a gas unit in there, and it's not good to have water coming down on the gas unit. Things can get it really interesting for the motherboard and all that other good stuff.
0: Oh, right.
4: Mm-hmm.
0: Yeah, so he's got a brick chimney, but a gas insert.
4: Yeah, vintage 1960s chimney that's still, and now it's in great shape. And it wasn't bad, but it was just leaking water through the big storms.
0: So he didn't need to take it down?
4: This chimney was an old water struck brick, S&H's, that you just don't see anymore.
0: Mm.
4: But, you know, new crown and a lot of water sealing and pointing, and it's in great shape.
0: Yeah. So it's really the type of brick that tells you whether it can be saved or not.
4: Oh, yes.
0: Yeah.
4: The local manufacturer from, you know, 70s, 80s, 90s were just porous, absolutely porous brick, like a sponge. Absorb the moisture and it leaches through.
0: Right. So there's no, you don't bother repointing those, right?
4: No. Wasting your time and money.
0: Yeah.
4: That gets to the point where it's replacement, kind of like yours.
0: Yes. We're getting there. We're getting to that. Your time is coming very quickly.
4: All right.
0: Yes, because we are we're selling the family manse, and we got closing is coming up on Tuesday.
4: Wow.
0: Yeah.
4: Wow. That's
0: moving quick. Yes, it'll be our house for three more days.
4: Wow.
0: 80 years.
4: That's
0: wrapping up.
4: You grew up.
0: 80 years wrapping up in 3 days. Well, almost 80 years. So it's, it's been, you know, I was telling Gory, I was like, I haven't had this kind of level of continued stress. Like nonstop, like this long running period of stress in quite some time, if ever. It's just wow. It's and like I've told people, it's like you don't even have time to mourn the loss of the house because you're just so wrapped up in the process of it and the push and pull and all that so now that it's okay, our side we're done, and you know the buyer side is just, you know, wrapping, getting their final. It always seems like at the end of a real estate transaction, just before the closing, wait, the bank needs one more form. They need one more copy of this, one more copy of that. Always seems like the 11th hour.
4: Always.
0: Yeah, so there's, you know, there's. I think they got all their ducks in a row now, too, as well. So it's like, all right. So we're kicking around the idea of maybe taking a cruise up there, say goodbye to the house, and, you know, take one last walk through.
4: A lot of memories.
0: Oh, my God. Oh, yeah. It's unbelievable.
1: You should throw a party at the house, you know. It's
0: We can't be trusted to keep it clean. It is, what's the terminology? Broom swept is what you're supposed to have. You're supposed to leave a property. So we're currently at broom swept. If we have a party, it would probably be somewhere south of broom swept.
1: All right, well, leave two brooms behind. You know?
0: Yeah, right. But, so... you know, it's I still say Venuti's up first.
4: Yes.
0: Jim Venuti is up first in terms of, because, you know, somebody was at, we were just out to dinner last night with a group of friends, and they're like, so what are the plans? I said, oh yeah, it's just gonna be a turnstile for the show sponsors. Come and walk in. It's gonna be a conga line starting with Venuti coming in to upgrade the electric service at our house, because our house is 40 years old now. 86.
1: You should just start broadcasting from your house in a couple of months. You know?
0: It's a good idea.
1: Every week, you know, you get the sponsor in. Yes.
0: Yeah, yeah. You know, we'll broadcast live, and I'll do play-by-play of Jim Venuti changing out the electric service, and then we can do the play-by-play for the chimney tear down and rebuild. It's not a bad idea.
4: Dual remote. That's it.
0: Yeah, right. I can just roll out of bed. I don't have to worry about driving to Hyannis.
1: I'm getting my workshop idea, you know?
0: Broadcasting
1: from the workshop. Well, I was going to broadcast from the...
0: Wrap my brain around this. But, yeah, because every time, we're sitting at the dinner table, and the fridge kicks on, and the light overhead just goes, boo. It's like, okay, Jim can't get here fast enough. You know, 100 amp, so it's 100 amp service will be going up to 200 amp. And he had pointed out, you know, a while ago that there's corrosion at the meter socket, right where it comes down from the weatherhead down to the meter, right on top of the meter, right there. One of the legs is really showing signs of corrosion. So it's overdue. It's, again, 40 years.
1: And that would get it. That's your responsibility. I mean, the electric company provides the meter, but meter socket's on you.
0: Yeah.
1: All that wiring there.
0: All that wiring up to the hook, I believe.
1: To the weatherhead, they call it, or something.
0: Yeah. And so, yeah, we'll swap out that and go up to 200 amps. We'll have plenty of room for future plans or whatever, but at the very least, so it's nice, stable electric power.
1: You won't know when the refrigerator's coming on now.
0: You won't
1: have a little, you know.
0: And we won't. And and one of the other things is, okay, let's get, we pulled the trigger yesterday on a new fridge, because we don't have a, you know, knock on wood, our fridge is good, but we're definitely a family that's like, all right, let's not wait until it's dead and we have a bunch of thawed frozen food, and, you know, it's at least 15 years old.
1: So will that become the bare refrigerator now? Oh, you already have one of those.
0: No, I don't have one of those.
1: So you need a backup refrigerator, you know.
0: It's just, I know. It's not a bad idea. But really, all I'd really need is like one of those small little chest freezers, just for things frozen down in the basement or something.
1: Okay, all right, yeah.
0: I don't think I need a whole second fridge.
1: Well, there's just the two of you.
0: The electric rates the way they are these days. I don't think I need a second fridge running. I mean, I appreciate nice cold beer, but, you know, we'll keep them in the regular fridge.
1: That was your weak spot there. You hit the cold beer. That's a good idea.
0: It's worth the extra price in electricity.
1: No, I have a second refrigerator, but I only use it when a lot of family around, and you just got a lot of things going on. So keep that extra one in the basement. Only plug it in when you really need it.
0: Yeah. So I mean, clearly your mistake is inviting the family down and you're running into that problem.
1: Well, the thing is, I don't usually invite them. I usually invite themselves. Wow. I want to be prepared.
0: Who needs an invite, right?
4: Just drop in and say hello.
0: Wait till he sees us. He loves us. 508-775-9985, or you can send an email through the website, thehandymanhotline.com. Yeah, we were just down in your neck of the woods, Steve, down at Katomet yesterday, and Crane Appliance, they've got a warehouse sale going on weekend. So it's like, all right, good time to go.
1: Is Crane the one that opened up in Yarmouth there?
0: Right on 28.
1: Yeah.
0: Yeah, it's $600 off the freezer. I mean, the fridge. It's like, all right, great deal. So, you know, now's the time. Let's not wait for this thing to die.
1: Oh, exactly. Sure.
0: All right. Well, we'll go for it.
1: Go ahead.
0: All right, Cynthia. Hold on a minute. Cynthia in Falmouth. We're going to take a quick break, so we have plenty of time to talk to you on the other side of this as we continue with the Handyman Hotline at 95 WXDK.
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13: Ooh, Lordy, my trouble so hard. 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
0: And welcome back to the Handyman Hotline on this Saturday. Larry and John and Steve Cady of Steve Cady Masonry with us. 508-775-9985. We got two lines open if you want to join us, because down in Falmouth, Cynthia is on the line. Hey, Cynthia, welcome to the Handyman Hotline. How are you?
14: Oh, I'm fine, and I hope you guys can help me out.
0: Okay.
14: I found, two dead rabbits in my cellar and one live bunny. And I can see when I shut off the lights, I can see where the light is coming in from the outside. Mm-hmm. The house was built in 1968. When they poured the foundation, it was short of the house, so the house overhangs. I don't know who to call. In fact, I called Katie Masonry, because I didn't know if it was a foundation problem that I should be checking into, and trying to get a hold of somebody who takes care of the pest problem is almost impossible. And I was wondering if you guys could point me in the right direction.
1: So let me ask you a couple of questions. You say that the house, the wood structure of the house overhangs the foundation?
14: That's correct.
1: And it was designed that way, probably? Is it just like
14: I don't think it was. It wasn't designed that way. The house was a reliable home, so
1: okay.
14: The foundation was poured incorrectly, and was short of the house. So, and I wasn't around when the house was built, so I can't really tell you. But I can tell you that you can, if you look at the house, it comes over. I would say, maybe a good two. I really don't know how far out from the foundation.
1: We talking inches or feet?
14: All feet. I would say feet.
1: A couple of feet. And is it in the back of the house?
14: It is in the back of the house.
1: All right.
14: There's also... Oh, go ahead.
1: At one time they were allowed to build with an overhang of a certain amount.
14: Uh-huh.
1: And sometimes they did that. Now, that's, like you say, they may have made a mistake and poured a 24-foot foundation when it should have been 26 feet or something.
0: Yeah.
14: Uh-huh.
1: And if that was the case... I'm surprised, if it was, would have been inspected, and an inspector should have caught that if there was any structural mm-hmm. problems.
14: Yeah.
1: But that
14: being the house is really tight. We've never had problems with any dampness, anything like that.
1: All right.
14: It's well constructed, but this has happened 6 years ago, and I thought I had it taken care of. Somebody put chicken wire up and stuff that I don't know what. Up there, but obviously it's not, and I don't want to go through this again.
1: There should be some kind of a soffit there that's solid. Mm-hmm. I mean, it's probably a couple of feet off the ground or foot off the
14: mm-hmm. yeah. I would say about maybe I'd be six, 8 inches. I don't think that much.
1: All right,
14: really.
1: So it's real close to the ground. Anyhow, this should be a solid. Soffit.
14: There is cement. It isn't dirt. You can see that it's cement, and then mm-hmm. the overhang goes.
1: Yeah.
14: I mean, you can see it.
1: All right. So it sounds like you probably need a carpenter, a handyman, to come out to the house and make sure that whole length of the back of the house that's like that, correct?
14: Mm-hmm.
1: And to make sure that there's something solid there. For one, a chicken wire or wire or something, hardware cloth, it might help keep the critters out, but you got to have something solid so you don't get a draft, for one.
14: Mm-hmm.
1: So it should be
14: mm-hmm.
1: solid, and from the inside, it should be insulated well. So there probably should be some expanding foam or something there to keep any drafts out. And then if it's solid and you don't have any drafts, you might use, somebody might use some steel wool or metal, chicken wire or something like that, just to reinforce so something can't uh-huh. shoot through the insulation.
0: Yeah.
1: But so you need somebody to come out, probably look at the whole area, make sure it's solid mm-hmm. and it's rodent and critter proof mm-hmm. and it's mm-hmm. tight to the weather, so you don't get
14: any drought. Yeah, exactly. Could you suggest anybody?
1: In the Falmouth
0: area?
1: I'm not sure. Both Larry and I are just got our... Yeah. Our hands full with other projects.
0: Other projects.
14: Yeah, I know. It's a small job. And,
0: yeah. Last week, I was in the Falmouth area delivering the summer issue of Edible Cape Cod magazine.
14: Uh-huh.
0: And so I was over at the Crane Appliance showroom right on 28. And
14: uh-huh.
0: a woman pulls in because I'm in my... My handyman pickup truck has got handyman logo on it, and she said, "Oh, great! Can I have a card? Do you have a card?" I said, "Yes, but no. I can't be giving them up." And she's like, "Oh, because I need some things," and she lives in Falmouth, and I said, my suggestion is always swing by a local hardware store. In this case, like Eastman's on Main Street, you pop in there. And or even Falmouth Lumber, someplace local that knows the local people, the workers, the companies, the handymen, and beyond, and the builders and remodelers and things. They see the people, they see the guys coming in and out all day, every day. So that's always a good source of contacts.
14: Great suggestion. I've been asking everybody. I have everybody scouting out for somebody who would help me. And my neighbors are sort of ducking me, so I...
1: like what Larry says, take them serious there. Stop into your local hardware store. Maybe not today, being Saturday, kind of busy out there, but during the week.
0: Monday morning.
1: The local lumber yard.
0: Yeah.
1: Falmouth Lumber, and there's a couple others. There's Wood Lumber now, it's Mid Cape.
0: Right. Wood Lumber
1: is down there.
0: Heading down towards Woods Hole.
1: Yeah. So depending on where you are, but, you know. Yeah.
14: I had a laugh when you started off with the raccoon because I thought, well, at least you had it in the shed. I've got it in the cellar.
0: You got it in the basement. And as far as that goes, you know, you could always call Kenny and the folks over at Pest Pros and Mold Pros. Now, what you have is a critter issue, and they don't deal with critters, but they've got somebody that deals with critters. So they've got somebody in their sphere of contact. So start there, and then they will steer you to the critter guy who's well versed in closing up holes and putting in the chicken wire.
1: Yeah, his name is Sean Morrissey.
0: But
14: you know what? I have a call in to Sean, but he is so backlogged. Mm. God bless him. I think he's up to his eyeballs in rabbits.
1: I'm seeing them all the time. Yeah,
0: they are everywhere.
1: They're cute, except when they're in your basement.
0: Yeah, no, yes. Yeah. Yeah. Right. Yeah. Right.
1: But in the meantime, look for that carpenter. Because, you know, even while you're waiting on it. Yeah.
0: Yeah.
14: I don't want to wait too long, because if it's opened, I'm afraid I'm going to be going through the same thing again. And I truly don't want to do that.
1: No. Yeah, they have a good network. They get the word out to family members, and before you know it, you'll have the whole neighborhood moving into your basement. So
0: you want to
14: get I have the whole family members in my garden. I just want to get out of my house.
0: I'm very familiar with that, Cynthia. We seem to have an incredible ability to grow rabbits in our sage plant, under our sage plants. I mean, we've got a couple more growing this year, and I don't know how many bunnies we've brought into this world in our property. It's fun to see, you know, very cute, but as long as they stay out of the garden, stop eating things, we're okay.
14: Yep, I agree. Well, gentlemen, you've been very helpful, and thank you very much. I listen to you every Saturday.
0: Thank you, Cynthia. I really appreciate that, and good luck.
14: Thank you.
0: Thanks. Bye-bye.
14: Take care. Bye-bye.
0: 508-775-9985.
4: What is it with the rabbits this year? Every morning my shepherd chases them off the lawn. He thinks he can catch them, but he's dreaming.
0: Oh, Archie.
4: But it's incredible.
0: Our guy, Archie, he knows. Like, he'll give a half-hearted attempt. Like, he'll run a couple of steps, like, whatever. So he knows he's never going to catch them. it's the life cycle. This is what happens. You know, how many years ago, the coyotes were running rampant. They're all over the place. Then they ate down all their food supply. So then they just kind of thinned out. And then the rabbits come back. The foxes have been gone, but now the foxes are coming back. So it's all the food supply has replenished, and so now the predators are going to start ramping up. And probably in a couple of few years, we'll be talking about the coyotes. We got to do the coyotes are everywhere. They're all.
1: When are they going to start eating the turkeys?
0: That's it. I think that's too much of a meal for even the coyotes. Maybe
4: they're everywhere. I don't care where you go.
0: I don't know what the predators are for turkeys besides humans, but that's I don't know about the wildlife. 508-775-9985, or you can send an email through the website thehandymanhotline.com. Going to take a quick break as we continue with Steve Cady of Steve Cady Masonry today. On this edition of the Handyman Hotline, 95 WSDK.
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0: And welcome back to the Handyman Hotline on this Saturday. Larry and John and Steve. Steve Cady of Steve Cady Masonry with us today. 508-775-9985 is the number to call. 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And we can talk that way.
1: I have a question. I'm glad you brought the Mason in today.
0: That's what the show is all about, you know, answering your questions.
1: Yes, I'm glad that you meet my agenda and my needs. So, Steve, I know you build chimneys, and you know you maintain them and stuff like that, but where does a chimney sweep come into your world? Why do we need a chimney sweep? I mean, if you built your chimney properly, Why do you need to sweep the chimney?
4: Well, I've got two friends that are, so I'd say you don't need a chimney sweep, but they're good guys. They would bust my chops, too.
0: Yeah.
4: Chimney sweeps, usually cleaning and maintaining, that kind of thing. They don't build chimneys.
1: They don't build chimneys at all.
4: No.
0: So that actually brings a good question. So you said cleaning and maintaining. So where does their level of, what is their level of maintaining, and where does it stop, and then you take over for maintenance?
4: Sweeping and, you know, flue liner type stuff. Some of them do really good flue liner installations kind of thing.
0: Yeah.
4: Basic water sealing, that kind of stuff.
0: Mm-hmm.
4: Most chimney sweeps don't do, you know, small repairs or that kind of thing, except for the guy that I always refer out.
0: Yeah.
4: But that's, you know, that's pretty much it. That's what their thing is. And the biggest thing with a chimney, and the good chimney sweeps will always be honest and tell you, and the bad ones will just want to sweep your chimney and take your money.
0: Yeah.
4: You got to burn a couple cords of wood before you need your chimney swept.
0: Yeah, yeah.
4: That's a healthy truckload of wood.
0: I was going to say, so a couple of cords of wood you should be cleaning?
4: Yeah, you want to be clean. You want to at least be inspecting it at that point. If you see any crusty buildup on the flue liners, it's time for a cleaning.
1: So how does a homeowner know when they need a chimney sweep?
4: Nice high-powered light. Open up that damper, put that light up there, and take a look at the ceramic clay flue liners that are there. Crusty buildup. It's time for a cleaning, time to call the sweep in.
1: And if you have a chimney sweep come in, are they messy? I mean, if you don't like messy, are you going to get soot all over your living room?
4: You know,
1: especially if you've got a white carpet.
4: It's a dirty job, and they look like soot man when they're done. But the two guys that I refer out are excellent. You know, old time and sandwich chimney sweep, both are good. Old time. I've been doing them for years.
1: Do they still wear the long tails and the black top hat?
4: That's all for show.
1: Just for show, really.
0: So what you're saying is they don't look like Dick Van Dyke?
1: I was wondering, why do they keep that hat on when they're up on the peak of the roof and it's windy out?
0: That top hat, I know.
4: I hope Dan from Old Time is listening. You have a good laugh on that one. Now, we used to have a character, he's long retired now, that used to do the hat and the, you know, put the show on kind of thing.
0: Yeah. And okay. they can sing and dance, right?
4: Well, this guy came in, your chimney was getting cleaned regardless if it needed it or not. That's for sure.
1: Well, you want to put on a show for your customer. You know? Yeah. Make them feel like they're getting their money's worth.
0: Yes.
1: I had the old-fashioned chimney guy come in today. He had the top hat and the black.
0: He had a British accent. 508-775-9985, or you can send an email through the website, thehandymanhotline.com. So we talked to Bob right at the top of the show about his garage door situation and how it's really not closing smoothly, and sometimes it's not completely closing at all, and there's some adjustments needed. Steve over in Nantucket chimed in by way of email saying, garage door issue. More than once, I've run into the actual door opening getting out of square. Will always affect the smooth operation of the overhead door. Just something to check, especially because he said one side was open 1/2 inch.
1: Exactly. Yes. Good point. Because those tracks, if you look at them, they're bolted to the wall.
0: Yeah.
1: In the garage, they have a horizontal.
0: It's a slot.
1: Slot in it.
0: Yeah.
1: So they're adjustable. You kick them to the right, kick them to the left, whatever. You want to keep them parallel, obviously, so that.
0: Right.
1: But if that, you know, as you're on the inside of the garage and the left side is up off the ground a little bit, then that means that track on the left has got to kind of kick over towards the door, and the one on the right's got to kick away from the door a little bit, so you get that door more parallel with the ground.
0: Right.
1: So, you know, a homeowner that's got a few basic tools.
0: Yeah, socket
1: could
0: wrench.
1: Could handle that, yeah. And again, you know, you do it manual. Get the thing in a manual mode, and you can move it around as you need to.
0: Yeah, right.
1: It's much easier to do a garage door than just build a chimney. You know, much lighter than those bricks are, you know?
0: Yes.
4: Just stay away from the sledgehammer with a garage door.
0: Yeah.
1: There you go.
0: The sheet metal panels of a garage door, nice and light. I mean, granted, obviously, garage doors come in all shapes and materials.
1: Right.
0: So you can get the heavy ones, like the wood ones and things. But for the most part, they're just that sheet metal, that aluminum or sheet metal.
1: Except when you're a handyman, then you get called in to repair the wooden ones that people want to keep alive.
0: Yes.
1: They don't call the handyman in for the metal doors.
0: No.
1: They get banged up and beat up, and then they call the new garage door.
0: Oh, yeah, let's just change out the door.
1: I've had my share of clients that have wooden doors and want to keep the character.
0: Mm-hmm.
1: They've got two doors, and, well, I'd have to replace both of them so they match. So can you fix the one? Or
0: right.
1: Keep them alive?
0: Save it. Yeah. And that's, I mean, is that just refinishing or that's like repairing? There's cracking going on.
1: No, it's getting creative. I had one where I had to take, like, the bottom rail was rotted out.
0: It
1: hit the ground and coming up. So I make a piece out of pressure-treated wood, and I had to kind of mill it with the grooves and marry it to the other half without changing the whole thing and, you know, reinforce it from the inside and kind of, you know, and put a coat of primer on it.
0: Right. That is getting creative.
1: Let the homeowner say, okay, you finished painting it. Now you got a solid door.
0: Yeah.
1: You know, I had another one that the glass was all falling up, but they wanted to keep the glass.
0: Mm-hmm.
1: So we had to kind of, you know, get all those little wood beading out of there and reset everything. And, you know, at the end of the day, everything looks good. You get another 20 years out of the door.
0: Maybe. So the wood doors were painted? Not stained, because I would think if you're going for the expense of a wood overhead door, you'd want the look of nice stained wood.
1: If you're going to buy a new wood door today, that's what you'd want. But if you got a 30, 40-year-old garage and it has three or four layers of paint on it, but it's starting to deteriorate, you know, one's in good shape and one's just... the corner is gone.
0: Mm-hmm.
1: Can we save that door, John? So I have to buy two new doors.
0: Right. You
1: know, I've done a few of those like that.
0: Yeah,
1: it's kind of fun.
0: Yeah,
1: it's not your you know, slam dunk.
0: No,
1: you just can't go in and you know in a half hour bang.
0: Yeah, right. In and out, solve the problem. Okay, moving on down the road.
1: You gotta scratch your head a little bit and say, okay, I can do that. It can take a little bit of patience, a little bit of time.
0: Mm-hmm.
1: I might have to take your door apart and lay it on my sawhorses for a while.
0: Yeah.
1: Or, you know.
4: Years of finished carpentry that you've been doing.
1: Yeah. But it's just, you know, it's just not the same old thing. It's not like building a deck. Okay, I go buy all the same pieces from the lumberyard and just cut a little shorter.
0: Same technique. And
1: this one, I gotta say, okay, I cut off a piece of the bad stuff, and then I take it and say, all right, I can replicate that. It's only an inch and a quarter wide instead of an inch and a half, so I'm going to plane it down.
0: Yeah.
1: And it's got this groove in it that holds the panel, and it's got a little round out. So I get my router out, and we can come
0: recreate.
1: Close.
0: Yeah.
1: You know, it's close enough. So from the curb, it all looks normal.
0: Yeah.
1: Don't get too close. You feel it.
0: Yeah. Yeah. I have a lawn like that.
1: But you got one of those Cape Cod ones.
0: Yeah. Exactly. Far away. Yeah. Okay. Oh, get up close. 508-775-9985. Or you can send an email through the website, thehandymanhotline.com. Take one last quick break. So we'll have a few minutes on the other side of this as we continue with the Handyman Hotline 95 WSDK.
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0: And welcome back to the Handyman Hotline on this Saturday. Larry, John, and Steve. Steve Cady of Steve Cady Masonry here. We got just about 2 minutes before the top of the hour and the top of the hour news update, but we have a second hour to get to. When it comes to your home, we'll talk about whatever you'd want to talk about. 508-775-9985. Or you can send an email through the website, thehandymanhotline.com. And the phone lines are open, so it's a good time to get through. But, you know, we only have a couple of minutes. So maybe we pick up the conversation after the news update. So here we are at last Saturday of June. Right in the middle of seawall season, right?
4: Absolutely. We just finished two in a row.
0: Did you?
4: Yeah, back the chimneys now, of course, but
0: yeah. So, I mean, the seawalls, they just they don't necessarily just pop up on the schedule, right? It's like you don't get a call on Monday morning. Oh, I need my seawall.
14: No, it just floated out to the ocean. Please help.
4: These are all ones I've been maintaining for the last 30 years.
0: Oh, okay.
4: And the winter really did a job on quite a few of them.
0: Did they?
4: And these are older walls. I mean, these walls have been around 40, 50, 60 years.
0: Yeah, right, right.
4: We had one that was quite the infill. We had about 20 ton of stone hand carried, can I say?
0: Oh, really?
4: Yeah, that was a fun one.
0: Yeah, I bet it must have been. A doozy, as they say.
4: And I'm getting too old to be carrying rock, so yeah.
0: That's going to do it for hour number one. If you want to talk to John O'Rourke during the week, you can find him at 508-362-3393. And Steve Cady of Steve Cady Masonry is 508-563-2515. But Steve and John around for another hour coming up after the top of the hour news update. And as always, you can find them on our website, thehandymanhotline.com. 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Hour number two coming up after the news. 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
15: Yeah, broken skyline. 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
12: Is being tested again. I'm Daria Albinger, Fox News. Tensions are growing in the Middle East as Tehran carries out new attacks on ships which are trying to cross the Strait of Hormuz.
15: And the Strait of Hormuz today. Traffic still flowing, but more slowly. You had 34 vessels cross yesterday. 10 today, that's according to the maritime tracker Kepler. The UK Maritime Authority is reporting that another ship was just struck by an unidentified projectile in the Strait. My sources say it's a crude tanker. It's called the Kihu. It was heading to Fujairah with Qatari oil on board. Iran is trying to show it has leverage. It wants to control the Strait of Hormuz, saying any passage through routes outside the framework designated by the Persian Gulf Strait Authority will not be covered by safe passage guarantees. They want ships to coordinate with them and very likely pay them.
12: The U.S. launched strikes on Iran in the Middle East yesterday. They were in response to Iranian drone strikes on a Singapore-flagged cargo ship in the Strait. We are 1 week away from the nation's 250th birthday. But it seems not everyone is ready to celebrate.
16: Demonstrations are planned in more than 100 cities and towns across the U.S. It's being organized by the group All of Us 250 in states including Texas, New York, Florida, Arizona, Louisiana, North Carolina, Illinois, and more. The group says the goal is to protest, quote, whitewashed celebrations of the 250th birthday of the country, instead pushing for, quote, a place where freedom and equality are for all. There will be rallies, marches, and demonstrations, but the group stresses that they should be peaceful and no violence of any kind will be tolerated. All of Us 250 is partnering with other groups, including 5051 and the Women's March for the Day of Protest. In New York, Tanya J. Powers, Fox News.
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20: 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I'm Jackie Murphy with your latest look at Cape Cod traffic.
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23: 1 degree outside, meteorologist Danielle Noyce with your forecast. Clouds give way to breaks of sun today. Highs in the lower 70s with an isolated shower possible. Mostly cloudy tonight. Areas of fog, lows around 60. Tomorrow, clouds early, then partial sunshine later in the day. Highs in the low 70s. Sun and clouds on Monday. Pleasant highs in the mid to upper 70s with a north-northeast wind 5 to 10 miles per hour. For the only forecast you need to know, download our free 1 degree outside weather app.
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0: 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And we got another one from Steve. Talk

0: Wind-driven salt.
1: Wind-driven salt. Mm-hmm. Yeah. There used to be a commercial for, was it Anderson Windows or something, years and years and years ago. And it was a national commercial, and they're talking to a contractor, you know, whoever, this fictitional contractor. He's like, oh, yeah, fighting horizontal rain. It's like, oh, yeah, we know something about horizontal rain around here on occasion.
0: Yes, we do.
1: Yeah, salt-driven horizontal rain to make it even better. Let's jump over to the phones. We've got two lines open, but Jeff is holding on the line in West Yarmouth. Hey, Jeff, welcome to the Handyman Hotline. How are you? Hello, Jeff. Jeff, calling all Jeffs in West Yarmouth.
2: Well, I'm glad you're not hearing him, because I thought he was giving me a tease here with my headphone issues, you know?
1: Yeah, Steve and I could just continue like he was talking and really mess with your head.
2: Yeah, he messed with my head. You know, John, can't you hear us?
0: Picking on poor John, you know?
1: All right, well, we don't have Jeff, but looks like Jeff might be calling back on line one, so maybe we'll make contact again with Jeff in West Yarmouth. And so we're talking with Steve Cady of Steve Cady Masonry today, as he's in between, well, you're not in between seawalls. You finished up a couple. And
0: one more to go.
1: One more to go?
0: At the end of August, but mainly chimneys. We've got a lot of chimneys right now.
1: And, well, you just had your best salesman out there pounding the pavement, pounding the chimneys, pounding with rain. You know, a nice rainstorm is good for it.
0: Good stuff. Yeah. Absolutely. Job security.
1: Can't find the leaky chimneys until you have a rainstorm, and we were needing a rainstorm for any number of reasons. Drumming up business is one of them.
0: That's part of it.
1: Yeah, right.
0: A lot of steps out there, but we don't. We just haven't had the time to do steps. Every now and then, if I find a good one, my lead guy George, who's actually doing a step today,
1: like a front stoop.
0: Yeah, doing a repair on a step, bro.
1: Oh, okay.
0: And an elderly person, so you know, every now and then, if he's free, we can do it. But we just.
1: Yeah.
0: You know, it's chimneys, fireplaces, and seawalls.
1: Right, right. I mean, our stoop is, you know, sinking down, you know, up against the house. You know, you get that, it's sinking down into the basically the hole that they dug the foundation in. Yep. It's all settled, so it's settling down.
0: No footing.
1: That kickboard trim underneath the door used to be a 1x6 piece of pine. Now it's a 1x8 piece of pine when I replaced it.
2: We're all 1x12 next.
1: I'm going 1x12 next.
2: So that begs a question, Steve. I mean, from what you know about rebuilding these stoops that are out of brick and stuff, nowadays precast stuff is readily available.
0: It is.
2: Are homeowners probably better served today's marketplace as opposed to having a mason like yourself? Not that you do many of these, but having a mason come in and rebuild them and repair them, are they better?
0: We used to do a lot of those.
2: Put in Larry's case where he's going to go to a 1x12 next for that step to the front porch.
1: All those bricks are spalling, and you talk about replacement. It's like, yeah, that whole thing's got to go.
0: A nice precast step. They come with railings, because most of the railing, a lot of the railing guys have retired.
1: Yeah, and now in the precast, you think precast, you just think gray concrete.
0: Oh, not at all.
1: But
0: you can get
1: veneers, stone and brick, and
0: they look great. And honestly, they have the money that I can build one for.
1: Really?
0: Exactly. People don't want to tell you that, but that is the truth.
2: So you're saying
0: half the money?
2: Half the money. What, a custom.
0: Yep, to get something custom with railings, no less.
2: And the problem is, if you've got something, not just Larry, he's not unique, but many of the homes here in the Cape had these stoops, these front entries with brick and what kind of a base, I'm
1: flagstone,
2: not sure.
1: Flagstone.
2: But as they start deteriorating, you're chasing a problem, right?
0: Well,
2: you almost
0: got
2: to strip those down to
0: It depends on the footing that you are left with, too. I mean, if you have a good footing, you can simply strip out the old, put in the new. But if you don't have a good footing, then you've got to dig down, remove everything, get a concrete truck in there, steel reinforced, the whole bit. I mean,
2: when you get something settling in the ground like Larry's describing, and it's falling apart, the bricks are spalding.
0: There's not much underneath that step.
2: There's not much there. Structurally, you're probably best demoing it and bring in the prefab.
0: Exactly. The prefab stuff, when they bring it in, they'll actually shoot an angle iron right into the actual foundation itself.
1: Mm-hmm.
0: It works out great. And like
1: I said, it's going to be nice and solid, not going to sink going forward.
0: Right.
1: Yeah.
0: But the problem now is, like I said, all the railing guys, even my guy's gone. He retired.
1: Yeah.
0: And there's just nobody else out there
1: doing wrought iron
0: right now.

0: unless anybody out there knows of, you know, railing guys. But
1: So you say these have come with railings, or they come ready for railings?
0: No, they have railings in them, built into them.
2: Really? Built into the, yeah.
0: Depending concrete. On, you know, if you want, you know what it's like. If it's, you know, if it's a platform with three steps, you've got to have railings to meet code.
1: Yeah. Building code. And then insurance companies want to see railings, too.
0: Oh, absolutely.
2: All right, let's get back to Jeff. He's back on the line in West Yarmouth. Hey, Jeff, take two. Welcome to the Handyman Hotline. How are you?
3: I'm fine, thank you. And I want to just say hello to Steve. He rebuilt my chimney, repaired my chimney this week. Did a great job. He has a good crew.
2: Yeah.
3: You never knew they were there. It was spotless when they left.
2: But, that is nice.
3: I have a gas insert. And I couldn't start it up, and I called the technician for service, and they said you got water in the chimney, and the motherboard's fried.
2: Ugh.
3: You got to get the chimney repaired because you can't replace that without doing that. So Steve came over and did it, and hopefully it'll work. I got it in 2018, a tax free weekend. I bought it, and when I bought it, they said you're buying the Rolls Royce of gas inserts, and I never had a problem with it. Never worked perfect.
2: Yeah.
3: So I needed Steve, and he came through.
2: So, yeah, so the insert wasn't the problem. It was the leak that caused the problem. So got to solve the leak. Steve solves the leak. Now you got to solve the fried motherboard. You swap that out, and you should be good to go. Right?
3: Yeah.
0: It's good, a beautiful beautiful setup, too.
2: Is it?
0: You know, I'm very fortunate. Along the way, I get to meet a lot of people. And this is one of my favorites. And on top of that, he's a Marine, which is just, you know, in my family, my uncle was a Marine, you know, and that just, that hits home.
2: Yeah, I bet it does. Yeah, I bet.
0: And like I said earlier, Jeff, thank you for your service. It was a pleasure to meet you and your wife.
3: Thank you, and thanks for the good job, and hopefully it'll hold up, and I'll call you when I need it resealed.
0: You got it.
3: Waterproof.
0: You got
2: waterproof.
0: It.
2: Waterproof.
3: All right.
2: Thanks, Jeff. Thanks for the call.
3: Thank you.
2: Bye-bye. 508-775-9985. Or you can send an email through the website, thehandymanhotline.com. And we got an email from Thomas back talking about garage doors. Thomas says, garage door problems. Most problems are resolved by replacing worn out four pulleys or door rollers. The both have ball bearings that wear out or just need lubricants. Last item may be a worn out spring. Call a pro, avoid getting hurt or losing a finger, as we were talking about. Yeah, replacing springs is another level of complexity and danger, risk, than lubricating the rollers and the ball bearings in there.
1: Exactly. Yeah, I hold myself out to be one of my specialties is windows and doors. That does not include garage doors.
2: No.
1: Because they are their own animal.
2: Their own animal.
1: They really are.
2: Yeah.
1: Yeah. So, I know my limitations.
2: Yeah. Yeah, right. You know when to say when.
0: I thought I was going to change the springs and everything in my trailer, one of my trailers.
2: Oh,
0: no,
2: yeah.
0: Trust me. Call a pro. Absolutely.
2: Yeah. So an overhead door for a trailer.
0: Mm-hmm.
2: Okay.
0: Spring loaded.
2: And those are smaller doors. So you would think the springs are smaller.
0: No, they're not. These are some pretty heavy duty springs.
2: Really?
0: It's one of those doors that flop down and you can load motorcycles in it.
2: Oh, gotcha. It doesn't roll up. It just,
0: And believe me, you don't want to get involved.
2: No.
0: I thought I could do it. And I'm like, no.
2: Yeah.
0: I'm losing a finger.
2: Oof. Yeah. Hey, I mean, then you have the springs on either side along each track, and those are dangerous enough. Then you have the front wall mounted spring sometimes some applications.
0: Yep.
2: And those are usually, I think, more commercially.
0: Yeah, well, to get the cable and the pulleys, like John was saying earlier, too.
2: Yeah, and those front wall mounted springs, those are heavy, heavy duty.
1: They are. Well, because they're twisting. Whereas opposed to the ones that are up parallel with the track are more stretching,
2: yeah.
1: But those ones that over the door, they kind of twist the spring, which has got its own form of tension.
2: Yeah.
1: Yeah, you don't want to deal with those things.
2: Oh, no. I mean, I can still remember helping. I know I've talked about it on the air over the years. But so, you know, we mentioned them earlier, Overhead Door Company of Cape Cod. So my uncle and his nephew on his side. My uncle was the in-law, and I married my mother's sister. He was a school teacher, Boston school teacher. And in the summer, they got a place down here. And so they started up the franchise overhead door back in the 80s.
1: Okay.
2: And so my uncle did it for a number of years with him, and then he transitioned out. And so it's been his nephew, and now his sons have taken it over. But I can remember coming down, and as a 15, 16-year-old kid, going to help out, working with my cousin and my uncle and putting some of these doors in and lugging things around. And I can still remember just watching them just ratchet the tension to load the tension onto the spring after it's mounted on the wall, because it goes on with no tension whatsoever.
1: It's just over the head jammer.
2: Yeah. So now you got these pipes that you gotta put in to the gear and crank it. I can remember, and I forget the number, but you take a piece of chalk and you scribe it across the uncoiled spring, and then you crank it, and then when you get to, I don't know, a dozen counts of the chalk as it's rotated around, okay, that's when you have enough tension. And I forget what number, how many marks you have to see before it's got the proper amount of tension for the door. But, oh, I can remember. Yeah, it's just, especially you getting towards the end as the tension's ratcheting up. It's like, oh, man. Yeah, I'm going to stay over here. I'll be working with the pulley, you know, the wheels, and collecting the wheels and the nuts and the bolts. So, hey, you guys do you, and I'll be over here.
1: Yeah, that's one of those things, you know, that if you don't understand it, you don't know it, you want to stay away from it. Mm. It's kind of like, I don't know if newer TVs do this now, but I remember when I was younger, being warned that an old TV set, that there's something in that holds an electric charge, even though it's unplugged.
2: Oh, really?
1: There's something in the electronics of the older TV sets that would have still some power in it someplace,
2: yeah,
1: you know?
2: Yeah.
1: And it's just built up energy,
2: yeah,
1: just like the springs.
2: Right.
1: You know? Or I get concerned sometimes, like I've got a van and I make some modifications in it, but you've got to be careful in a car. They've got those airbags.
2: Mm-hmm.
1: They're, if you can't work on your own vehicle anymore, not even under the hood, but even in the cab, you got to be careful, because behind the seat belts or wherever, or in the dashboard, there's built-in airbags. If you poke something, or
2: you
1: thing blow up in your potential to blow up in your face.
2: Yeah, no kidding. And you don't necessarily see where they're positioned. I mean,
1: yeah,
2: I know some of them you see the ABS logo on, like, you know, the trim, the frame, or whatever. But
1: so it's stored up energy. You know, you get the stored up energy in a battery, or in a airbag, or in a spring on a garage door.
2: Yeah.
1: So you gotta. Yeah, I mean, people like us handy people that like to have the tools and fool around with things, we've got to be careful of what we're working with and kind of have a general knowledge of where some of these dangers are.
2: Mm.
1: We poke our screwdriver or our wrench in areas where
2: right,
1: built up energy, just waiting to come back and bite you.
2: Yeah. I mean, in years past, you know, I think one of the biggest dangers, like if you're dealing with, you know, cutting something, like if you modifying your vehicle or whatever, you could nick wires that are running through the roof or you know, side panels or wherever they're running through to the tail lights, or you could nick a wire, but that was basically the extent of it. But yeah, now it's,
1: I have to be careful of that, because the vehicle I have, it's a van with a, you can stand up inside, and I'm slowly converting it to a luxury vehicle with a travel, you know, so I'm in the process of putting solar panels on it with a
2: nice
1: storage battery, and you know, of it's a camper van, you know. You
2: Nice.
1: So, but I'm learning about this stuff. There is those hidden wires.
2: Yeah. Where they put those?
1: You know, where you put a screwdriver and you put drill them holes. What's behind there?
2: I know
1: pretty much enough what to look for in a house.
2: Yeah.
1: You know, what's behind the walls. But I'm learning about vehicles.
2: Automotive? Yeah, know, not so much.
1: You're looking 12-volt DC as opposed to,
2: yeah,
1: you know, I got a good understanding of the AC in a house with black and white wires.
2: Yeah, right.
1: But in a vehicle, it's a whole different world here.
2: 508-775-9985. Steve says, I don't get the fear of garage door springs you guys are referring to, as they're always mounted unloaded. True, they're unloaded, but it's yeah, when I'm referring to the front wall mounted, which yeah, they go on unloaded, but you gotta load them, and once they're loaded, ooh, yeah, stay away from them. We're gonna take a quick break. Phone lines are open. Good time to get through as we are talking with Steve Cady of Steve Cady Masonry today on this edition of the Handyman Hotline, 95 WSTK.
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2: Hey, welcome back to the Handyman Hotline on this Saturday. 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And so, we mentioned at the top of the show about, you are on the list of the condo line that's going to be running through our house of people upgrading our home. That's our 40-year-old home that needs some attention. The list starts with Venuti and the Jim Venuti upgrading our electric service.
1: So what do you have masonry? Do you have a side chimney or do you have a center chimney?
2: I have a side chimney.
1: Okay.
2: Unfortunately. Right about now with like a center chimney.
1: Which means it's not much more exposed to the weather.
2: Yes.
1: So are you going to have to bring it down a lot? Or what's
0: down, down to the base.
1: Really?
2: Down to the base.
1: Yeah, is it because it was built with bad brick?
0: Yes, or absolutely.
1: And the base seems solid?
0: It was a poured concrete base? Poured foundation, so yeah. He's in good shape there.
2: Yeah. Okay. And so when they came over to seal it up for us a couple of years ago now. Yep. And so there's some spalling up at the top, up at the crown, and you get some growth up there. But the other thing is, and I would think more concerning to me, mainly because it's a couple of bricks up there spalling a little bit. Big deal. It's a little growth
1: up there.
2: Tell
1: the neighbors to walk around the chimney.
2: Right. Yeah, give it a wide berth and you'll be fine. but it's on the ground. You're standing at the chimney and you got these cracks. You got a horizontal crack going through a mortar joint.
1: Okay.
2: All right. Seems possibly reasonable over 40 years, but there's a vertical crack running through. How many courses of brick would we say?
0: Quite a few.
2: That's the thing that catches my eye. That's like, that doesn't seem like
1: leaning
2: that
1: away
2: be.
1: From the building. Where's you see that on the wide part of the chimney or on the sides?
2: No, on the wide part. Okay, on the wide part, you see this thin crack. Like a hairline crack, but running through the brick.
1: Is that like where the firebox would be? Is that more the area where you're at your eye level?
0: Further up.
1: Really?
0: And then the chimney is loose from the gable. So in other words, if we're sitting on the roof, we could push the chimney and watch the chimney move.
2: Well, see, now you didn't say that.
1: You didn't want to scare it too much. Now we're getting down to the truth.
2: Oh, yeah, really. Now it's all
0: coming
2: out.
0: Over there and you can push it over.
2: All the warts and everything are coming out. you failed to mention that. So interesting.
1: If you want to save a few dollars, you go up on the roof yourself and just kick the chimney. It'll fall over.
2: That's true. Yeah,
1: and then just call.
2: I could.
1: You don't have to take it down. You just come out and rebuild it for me.
0: There'd be a big dent in the ground.
2: Right.
1: Move the cars out of the way first.
2: I'll be able to save a nice chunk of Joe on the demo.
0: Don't drop anything on that pickup. He could make a commercial out of that pickup.
1: So what happens to the inside where he and Corey would make their nice fire and everything? Well, does that have to be rebuilt to
0: today's
1: standards?
0: Once we get it down, we can do a safety inspection at that point and see what we got to work with. You know, the stuff that is not subjected to the weather is usually okay unless it's excessive use.
1: Yep.
2: Yeah.
0: That's the biggest thing.
1: And if you had to do some new work in the firebox, you have to bring it up to code?
0: Yeah.
1: So that becomes problematic, doesn't it? Because the opening isn't going to be...
0: Well, if we stay on the outside, we are good. If we start getting into anything else, remember, code reads. If anything you touch, you have to update to today's code. So that's always a possibility.
1: Yep.
0: But like I said, it's
1: usually not an issue.
0: Usually not.
1: Yep.
0: Unless somebody who built it didn't build it right, or there's a fire hazard in there, or they used cord brick in the throat or the smoke chamber.
1: Yep.
0: That kind of thing.
1: Yep. And Larry, did you get the little critters to move out already before you do construction, on the chimney?
2: As far as I know, there's no critters.
1: No critters living in there.
2: No, we just had that one squirrel years ago.
1: Because you use it in the wintertime, right?
2: Yes. Yeah.
1: All right.
2: So we use it a fair amount.
1: It kind of keeps them.
2: Yeah.
1: It's not a good environment to move into.
2: No.
1: Gets your roasted out of
2: the morning. Yeah. And after the squirrel found his way down up against the damper years ago, we had a mesh put over the top of the flue. But it was still unprotected to the weather. Rain coming down, the firebox to get wet.
1: And the critters out.
2: Yeah, so Steve's guys finally... I went to Drywall Masonry Supply and got
0: a nice stainless cap.
2: Got the right stainless cap.
1: Cap to go.
2: Yeah. Steve told me with the dimensions I need. I go see Kristen. Kristen Zip got it right here, and then so they put it on when they waterproofed.
1: So that can be recycled and used again, I imagine, right?
0: Oh yeah.
1: when you do. Yeah.
0: Oh, absolutely. Yeah. No kidding. And Kristen, yes, we need you on the radio. You've got to come on.
2: I know. Kristen over at Drywall Masonry Supply, we try every time I go in there.
1: Is she shy or busy or what's
2: the She's been on the show with us before.
1: She has been.
2: She came with her dad, Lou, and it was great. And it's like, come on, you know, Steve will be on. And yeah, no. So and next time, I always tell Steve, anytime you're in Drywall Masonry Supply in Yarmouth, You gotta browbeat her. Get her to come on.
0: Great folks, I'm telling you.
2: Yeah, they really are. They really are. But yeah, one of these days we'll just wear her down. Fine.
1: They open on Saturdays over there, or just in the morning.
0: Just in the morning, I believe. Now in the summer hours, I think they go to noontime or so.
1: During their winter months, are they open?
0: No, not on Saturdays in the winter.
1: All right. I was just saying, be a good place to do a remote from, but you know, there won't be anybody there to read us.
0: During the summer, yeah.
2: Yeah, right.
1: Kristen, if she won't come to us, we'll go to her.
2: Right? Yeah, we'll come to you. Yeah. Okay. Be careful. You might just find us. 508-775-9985. Or you can send an email through the website, thehandymanhotline.com. 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Yep, Monday through Friday, 7 to 4. Saturday, 8 to noon. And closed on Sunday.
1: So they are a local distributor for brick products.
0: Anything masonry.
1: Yep. So will Larry have the opportunity to go shopping for the kind of brick he wants? Or are you going to bring him a couple of choices and say, pick A, B, or C?
0: I'm going to bring Corey a couple of choices. You know that.
1: Okay, yes. All right. That's right.
2: Yes, I need all plausible deniability. It's not my choice.
1: Then they get confused, right? Yeah, dear?
0: No, then she gets the brick she wants.
2: You're right, okay. Right. Well, analysis paralysis, yeah. Too many choices to make. Right. Yeah, well, let's streamline the process a bit. I mean, there's the red kind and... I mean, how many different kinds of brick are there?
0: There's a few.
2: Are there a few?
0: There's a few. There's one good manufacturer that I use a lot, but they vary.
2: Yeah.
1: Now, does somebody make a new brick, but that looks like a used brick?
0: Oh,
1: like,
0: yeah.
1: Yeah, they do. All right. Oh, yeah, so you don't have to go use
0: them. Beat them up in a tumbler. They look great. I've actually used them on my place.
1: All right.
0: Yeah. On one of the units I did. Yeah.
1: And obviously, if you're the guy behind the source, then you know what's being sourced, and it's a brick that's going to hold up here.
0: Exactly. So that was the problem back in the day. The local manufacturer, nobody knew the longevity of the material. But we're sure finding out now.
1: They weren't tested back. They didn't have a...
0: No, they were a new company back in the 70s, and everybody used them, including me.
1: Is there a certification process in the brick-making business?
0: You know, there probably is now. Back in the day, no. I mean, it was...
1: I mean, like there is in the window business. There's a sticker on your windows, and it's been through a factory test, and they tell you heat resistance and rain resistance and everything else. In the masonry world, there's...
0: Not really. I mean, there's water-struck brick, which are very, very hard to get now. There's only like one company left. But there is some good quality exterior brick that we use that I'm very familiar with.
1: Obviously, you've been in the industry long enough, so you kind of know who the good players are.
0: But a lot of, you know, the local manufacturers, there's very few left. I mean, we got one in East Bridgewater left, and other than that, everything is, there's some in Connecticut, but the main source now is Ohio and Pennsylvania.
2: Hmm.
0: That's the company that we use a lot of.
1: Good people out there in Ohio and Pennsylvania. They make some good brick, I'm sure.
2: 508-775-9985. Or you can send an email through the website, thehandymanhotline.com. Going to take a quick break, John. We got one for you from Sherry about you were mentioning your area of expertise, doors and windows. We got a window issue. We'll get to that.
1: Well, hopefully we'll be able to shed some light on that and
2: see through the problem. Well, as we continue with the Handyman Hotline 95 WSDK.
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2: And welcome back to the Handyman Hotline on this Saturday. 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That's our website. The phone lines are open. Good time to get through as we turn our attention to the emails. And one in particular from Sherry. And Sherry says, yikes, I had to wash my front windows. I know. I hate doing that, too.
1: Had to wash it, yeah.
2: But apparently that's not the yikes part.
1: Oh, okay.
2: Of washing the windows. John, you say your expertise is windows and doors. Perhaps you can advise or send me in the right direction. I have a bank of 3 Anderson 400 series tilt and wash windows. The lower half of one window will now no longer raise or lower. It is open approximately 6 inches. I don't feel threatened because for sure no one can get in, but I also cannot close it. Thoughts?
1: Yeah, there's it's jumped the track.
2: Mm.
1: So if there's if you're raising lower, well, if you're raising lower your windows and everything is in place, then you're not seeing the moving parts.
2: Right.
1: But when sometimes people will, they tilt in for cleaning.
2: Mm-hmm.
1: But if you're not careful, they can get out of the I don't know what the proper. There's a little cam in there.
2: Yeah,
1: they sit in the tracks on the side, and at the bottom of corner of your window, there's a little post that sticks out, and it sits in that cam, and the cam rides in the track. Well, if the post comes out of that cam, and then you go to close your window, it's now the cam kind of gets stuck in the track.
2: Yeah, because when you tilt the window open, you pull it in to clean it, that cam rotates and it becomes in a locked position.
1: Exactly.
2: So when you put the window back, the cam rotates and becomes unlocked, so now you can slide it up and down.
1: Exactly.
2: So that cam is in the locked position.
1: Yes.
2: And I've seen that if you try, you could turn it like with a screwdriver.
1: Yes, you can.
2: You can turn it, but you turn it free to unlock it, it's going to snap closed.
1: Right, because we're talking about things on springs and tension and startup energy.
2: Yeah.
1: You got that in those windows.
2: Yeah, you don't want to be trying to do that with just a screwdriver, because that's going to catch you off guard.
1: Surprise you.
2: Yeah.
1: Yeah, you can do it, but just holding the screwdriver.
2: You have to put some pressure to make sure it does. You don't lose track, and that slides up into, you know, and trying to get that back out.
1: Exactly.
2: That's a nightmare.
1: So that's what the problem is. So the way you can correct it is you open your window and bring the window down to a 90-degree angle.
2: Yeah.
1: And then you can be usually by just tapping the corner of the window, you can get it to sit down inside the cam.
2: Yeah.
1: Because those little two posts that stick out, they're rectangular.
2: Mm-hmm.
1: So that once they sit in the cam and then you go to close the window, now it's turning the moving parts inside that cam. It's releasing the little claw feet, the little brakes.
2: Yeah.
1: So now that can move up and down freely.
2: Yeah.
1: And because she can't close her window all the way, it's because it's sitting on top of the cam. It's not.
2: Yeah. It's not engaged with the cam.
1: The cam can't move because it's locked in place.
2: Mm-hmm.
1: So to open the window and tap it down on both corners, you should be able to sit down in there.
2: Yeah.
1: Close your window again. Now it should work.
2: Yeah. So you should be able to see when you open that window back up to 90 degrees, you should be able to see both sides, the cam and the post of the sash, and how the good side, how it's engaged, and the side that it's not, you can see the difference.
1: Right. If it's engaged, you won't see that cam.
2: Right.
1: It's kind of like out of the way or
2: just, yeah.
1: Yeah.
2: It's and in the yeah. Out of the way. So just try to reset and just take down the window like you're going to wash it for the first time.
1: Exactly.
2: And just reset it.
1: Yep. Mm-hmm. Now, if it kind of sort of makes sense what I'm saying, but you can't quite visualize all that, go on the internet, do a YouTube search for that, and there's got to be a half a dozen videos out there.
2: Yeah,
1: yeah. I was talking with somebody last week, and they said, "John, you know, there's also these videos. You know, you know a lot. You know, you and Larry ought to get together and make some videos." You know, you talk about me having so much on my plate already. Now you think I should do this with Larry? You know how long it really takes to put together a good video?
2: I know.
1: And proof it and everything else and make sure that it's...
2: We get the right person to actually do the video for us. And okay, then it's one thing. We just, you know, be on camera and to do it, that's one thing. But yeah, if we got to figure out how to edit ourselves and doing all that.
1: No. Larry and I, we have a face for radio. We're not meant to be on YouTube personalities.
2: Hey, you know? I don't know about that. I think we could pull it off. I mean, you know, we've got the chiseled good looks that say, oh, they must really know what they're talking about.
1: All right.
2: 508-775-9985. Let's go to Marston's Mills, and Eric is on the line. Hey, Eric, welcome to the Handyman Hotline. How are you?
4: Hey, how you doing?
2: Good.
4: I'm just wondering if anybody around here does hempcrete.
2: Hempcrete?
4: Yeah.
0: Not that I'm aware of.
2: Hempcrete, like from hemp. And
4: yeah, hempcrete.
2: No,
4: it's resistant to like 2,300 degrees. Bugs don't eat it. It doesn't deteriorate. It lasts for thousands of years.
2: Hmm.
0: Interesting.
2: Yeah. No. Not familiar with hempcrete. We'll have to get Dave Doherty from A Concrete Answer and to talk about that.
1: Yeah, Eric. What's it used for?
2: What's it? Yeah. What's it used for?
4: Building.
2: Building.
1: And what part of the building? To tell us how, have you seen it used? Have you worked with it, or what do you know about it?
4: No, I haven't worked with it. I'm just wondering if it, okay, it's resistant to salt, water, everything. I mean, bugs don't eat it.
1: So is it used in place of concrete for a foundation?
4: Yeah, exactly.
1: All right.
4: And it's porous. It lets the house breathe. It's used for walls. It's look up hempcrete. H-E-M-P.
2: I just did. Hempcrete or hemp lime is biocomposite material, a mixture of hemp herds and lime, sand, and pozzolans, which is used as a material for construction and insulation. It's marketed under the name like hempcrete, cannabiote, and some other names.
4: I'm just wondering why we don't use it on Cape Cod, since it's so durable and indestructible, and bugs don't eat it.
2: It sounds like it's really new, but
1: new technology.
4: No, it's been around for thousands of years.
2: Has it?
1: Wow.
2: Well, let's see, history. There are some mentions of use of concrete building materials, including hemp, like in India, 1727.
4: Yeah, there we go. Mm.
2: Interesting.
4: And the buildings are still standing.
2: Typically, hempcrete is good thermal and acoustic insulation capabilities, but low mechanical performance, specifically compressive strength. So when used in prefabricated blocks, hempcrete acts as a carbon sink throughout its lifetime. The result is lightweight, fireproof, insulating material, finishing plaster, or non-load-bearing wall. Ideal for most climates since it combines insulation and thermal mass while providing a positive impact on the environment. Yeah, so one photo that I'm seeing, there's a wood framing wall behind this block wall of hempcrete. So it's not load-bearing.
1: So the wood frame is the structure.
2: It's the load-bearing.
4: The wood frame holds is the building, and the hempcrete is the insulator
2: The siding.
4: And the siding and the interior, and you just plaster over it if you want nice flat walls.
2: Interesting.
1: Absolutely. But you say it's porous, too. So
4: the house can breathe.
1: The house can breathe, but being porous means water get in and you get your freeze thaw. So it may not be a good product for our climate.
2: Mm.
1: It may be something better down southern climates where we don't have the freeze thaw.
2: Right.
0: As long as it wouldn't be, subjected to the weather either, the elements here.
1: Yeah, I mean, like a brick spall, because it soaks up the water, they're porous, and then you get your toe. It may not hold up well. Like a bad brick would not hold up well, something. So there's probably a place for it.
4: If it's been around since the 1700s, at least, there's something good about it.
1: Obviously not used much in New England, so there must be a reason behind that.
2: So it's, I guess that they use it widely in France since the 1990s. Two primary construction techniques used right now for implementing hempcrete. First consists of using forms to cast or spray hempcrete directly in place on the construction site. The second is stacking prefabricated blocks that are delivered to the project site, similar to masonry construction, but they are non-weight-bearing insulated infill walls. So, yeah.
0: Non-weight-bearing is probably the key. That's probably the reason why it's
2: not widespread yet.
0: Exactly.
2: Yeah,
0: because none of the suppliers that I'm aware of.
4: That's the key word. I was wondering if Cape Cod could support an industry as somebody who was providing hempcrete.
2: Yeah,
4: with education and stuff, with an investor or something. And
2: There's always somebody out there looking for the newest, latest, and greatest.
1: It'd be on the exterior, though, right? Is where it would be used.
2: Yeah,
4: exterior, interior.
2: That's what this photo is.
4: Insulation.
2: Yeah. Yeah, interesting.
4: Non-load bearing.
2: Yeah. All right. Well, thanks for the idea, Eric. Really appreciate it. Interesting.
4: I think it's a pretty cool idea for somebody who's got, wants to take a risk and
2: no risk, no reward. Hey.
4: Right. I think it could actually be an awesome reward.
2: Yeah, right. Yeah. Interesting.
4: And the more you look into it, the more you understand what I'm talking about, right?
2: Yeah. It could be onto something here. All right, Eric.
4: Bugs don't eat it.
2: That's huge. Yeah.
4: It doesn't mold. It doesn't get mold.
2: I don't know.
1: Eric, when you build your first hempcrete house, give us a call.
2: We'll come over
1: glad
2: for
1: to
2: a
1: come
2: tour.
1: Check it out.
2: Yeah, absolutely.
4: Well, I'll be in West Virginia by then. I'm tired of the state and this government. And it's, as I'm sure lots of us are. I mean, it's beautiful. I've been here 38 years, but. I think it's time to move on.
2: All right. Well,
1: we're
2: good
1: luck. We're going to miss you, bud. We're going to miss you.
2: Good luck.
1: All right. Thanks,
2: thanks for the call.
1: Bye-bye.
2: Bye-bye. Yep. 508-775-9985. 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
2: And welcome back to the Handyman Hotline on this Saturday. Larry and John and Steve Cady of Steve Cady Masonry today for about 4 minutes, four minutes left. But let's jump right back to the phones because Emma is in Dennis. Hey, Emma, we just have a couple of minutes, but thanks for calling.
3: Well, I just have one question.
2: Oh.
1: Emma. So all we can handle is one. Emma. Go for it, Emma.
2: Yeah, go ahead, Emma. What's the question?
3: All right, so I want to go back to the step, like the front stoop.
2: Yes.
3: And what's there now versus would it be possible to get like that precast thing like twice as wide as what we have now?
2: Yes.
3: By the way, it's Corey.
2: Yes, it's Corey.
1: We've caught on to the ruse.
3: Okay. So could we change the size so it's like wider and in a little bigger so that we could like have like a little porch?
2: Yeah, you can
0: make them any size you want, Corey. Yeah, that's the beauty part, because everything is precast.
2: So just got to get rid of the gold mops on either side.
1: Putting a roof over this porch with some columns and wide enough for rocking chairs.
2: I would love a screen porch.
3: I would love that. He'd have a big porch.
1: Now's the time to do it. Yeah, all right.
2: I know.
3: We have to get a chimney. So.
2: Yeah, I know. Right.
0: With the railing for Larry so that he can be stable coming off that step.
2: Yes. If only we didn't have to get a chimney. We could have a nice front porch.
1: Well it's going to go that
2: it's
1: big.
2: It's all Steve's fault.
1: Might as well do a wooden porch.
2: Right. Well, yeah. That was the thing. Yeah, I would like to do a wood frame screened-in porch.
3: Yeah, that, but we have a cave. It's not...
2: Yeah, I don't know what.
1: Sit on the front porch, sideways to the neighbors.
2: Hey, kids, get out of my flower garden. I need to be able to yell at the kids getting out of my flower garden. You know.
3: Yeah.
2: If I'm going to age in place.
3: Don't poop on our lawn. You
2: know? Yeah, so we're going to catch all the new. Yeah. But so we can for the precast you can go 8, 9, 10 feet wide. You can go nice and wide. But
3: we might have to do that. Hey, where do we get those, Steve?
0: There's a place in Bourne called Wiggins Precast. They were bought up by somebody, but they have a company that they're affiliated with now, off Cape, and they make them there and they ship them down here to the Cape. But the best thing to do is photograph the front of the house, get the measurements together, and just let them know what you want. I would take a drive up there so that you can physically see what they've got and tell them what your thought is.
2: Yeah.
3: Okay.
2: Yeah.
0: Real simple, right. Definitely. But make sure you got a good photo of the front of the house.
2: Yeah. No. That will help. All right.
3: Thanks, guys.
2: Thanks, Corey slash Emma, for the call.
3: It's just a name I like. All right, bye.
2: All right, bye. That is going to do it for another edition of the Handyman Hotline. If you want to talk to John O'Rourke during the week, you can find him at 508-362-3393. And Steve Cady of Steve Cady Masonry. Well, you can find them one easy spot, one easy phone number, 508-563-2515. 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There's John, there's Steve, there's Anderson Air Duct Cleaning, Cape Cod Fence Company, Roby's Concrete Answer. Oh, the list goes on and on. And they're all good, local, reputable businesses. Until next week, I'm Larry Egan. Thank you so much for joining us. It's the Handyman Hotline, 95 WSDK. Which way to love
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14: Rattling the ceasefire. I'm Carmen Roberts, Fox News. More attacks in the Middle East as the U.S. and Iran accuse the other of violating a tenuous ceasefire. Iran said it launched retaliatory strikes on U.S. interests today, with Bahrain claiming it was one of those targets.
20: Bahrain's foreign ministry says it was hit by a number of Iranian drones overnight, and they condemned the attack as a blatant violation of the kingdom's sovereignty and a flagrant threat to the security of citizens and residents. Iran's state-run IRNA news agency says the IRGC Navy targeted U.S. military positions in the region as retaliation against U.S. airstrikes. On Friday, CENTCOM says U.S. forces struck Iranian missile and drone storage locations after Iran hit a Singapore-flagged cargo ship Thursday with a drone. The U.S. indicated it was a breach of the 14-point memo of understanding.
14: Fox's Madeleine Rivera at the White House. Britain says another cargo ship was struck in the strait today, but the crew is safe. A showdown is brewing in New York. Mayor Zohran Mamdani says he will not comply with a U.S. Supreme Court ruling allowing President Trump to revoke deportation protections for Haitians and Syrian migrants. Democratic Senator John Fetterman of Pennsylvania reacts on Fox News.
15: The mayor of New York is now saying, I'm going to defy the Supreme Court ruling. And many of the members in my party are not calling him out and saying, or defend him, or just say, yay, we really actually have to follow the court rulings.
14: The Supreme Court ruled that under federal law, judges don't have the power to block the administration from ending those deportation protections. In this case, more than 6,000 Syrians and 350,000 Haitians have temporary protected status, allowing them to live in the U.S. And the nation's largest wildfire is burning out of control in southern Utah. The Cottonwood Fire has scorched more than 92,000 acres. 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
18: We've still got some delays on Route 25 East between Route 6 and the Bourne Bridge. You're looking great around the Bourne Rotary, and you're doing fine on 3 South between Clark Road and the Sagamore. I'm Jackie Murphy with your latest look at Cape Cod traffic.
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22: 1 degree outside, meteorologist Danielle Moise with your forecast. A stray shower this evening, temperatures falling through the 60s to around 60 overnight tonight with lots of low clouds and some patchy fog. The clouds will give way to some breaks of sunshine later in the day tomorrow, highs in the lower 70s. Monday, varying amounts of sun and clouds, pleasant highs in the mid to upper 70s with a north-northeast wind 5 to 10 miles per hour. For the only forecast you need to know, download our free 1 degree outside weather app on the App Store and Google Play.
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6: The truth is, most medical doctors don't know much about nutrition, the microbiome.
7: Kendrick Perkins here. Yo, y'all are not going to believe what Perks Pass

0: The fact is, there's over 500 ketamine clinics in the U.S. as of 2024, offering everything from IV infusions to things for mental health. We talked about psilocybin, the active compound in magic mushrooms, is still federally illegal, with legal access limited to only clinical trials. And we talked about a national report that said there's a dramatic spike in ER visits due to this microdosing of these products. We don't have an exact number of ER visits from self-microdosing, but the poison control centers and emergency rooms across the country are reporting a dramatic spike in cases tied to these compounds. As microdosing becomes more popular,
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0: Trans fats, refined sugars, you know what foods they are. A 2022 study in nutrients found that people who eat welcome back to the Harmony with Foods show, we're talking about anxiety, are 60% more likely to report depressive symptoms.
5: We know, we talked in the first segment about 40 million adults in America suffer from anxiety disorders,
0: making mood swings and anxiety increase the risk of overeating, skipping meals, and cravings for sugar and more ultra-processed.
5: Determine exactly what
0: in this segment we're going to talk about the
5: gut-brain
0: access,
5: neurotransmitters, and neurological pathways that secrete dopamine and serotonin.
0: And yes, we'll be talking more about anxiety that later in the show.
5: But did you sometimes call
0: the second brain?
5: Hi, Meg. I'm Morgan. 90%
0: of serotonin.
5: My anxiety feels out of control,
0: and I know I'm eating way more sugar and junk food
5: or your head.
0: Is my mood causing my cravings
5: that people
0: or is what I'm eating making it worse?
5: And high fiber foods tend
0: to have
5: less anxiety and depression.
0: Are stuck in this loop.
5: And here's the truth:
0: prebiotics are the fibers that feed your anxiety and bacteria,
5: and it goes both ways.
0: Think of things like onions,
5: every meal
0: garlic,
5: is a chance
0: leeks,
5: to give your brain and body what it actually needs.
0: Probiotics
5: so
0: are
5: if you're
0: the live
5: crazy,
0: bacteria
5: craving those
0: found in fermented
5: foods,
0: pizza,
5: foods,
0: fries,
5: like
0: whatever
5: yogurt,
0: it may be.
5: Add
0: kefir,
5: some protein to
0: sauerkraut,
5: that.
0: Kimchi,
5: that'll help prevent the spikes
0: kombucha,
5: in the blood sugars.
0: Make one stop swap per meal.
5: These foods
0: you know,
5: help
0: replace
5: the bacteria
0: with nuts
5: in your
0: soda
5: gut
0: with
5: that
0: sparkling
5: are involved
0: water,
5: in
0: white
5: making
0: bread,
5: neurotransmitters,
0: something
5: like
0: else
5: serotonin,
0: maybe,
5: the feel-good hormone,
0: have, you know,
5: and gluten sensitivity like I do.
0: The motivation and
5: for some gluten-free crackers.
0: Omega-3s
5: pretty soon
0: from things
5: we're
0: like
5: salmon
0: are to the next walnuts and
5: flaxseed. We're going to talk about the gut-brain access,
0: prebiotics, probiotics, postbiotics,
5: and psychobiotics.
0: Now remember,
5: yes,
0: we don't do supplementation willy-nilly.
5: And it's science.
0: It's not
5: you know, somebody on
0: TikTok
5: anyway.
0: That has no
5: we
0: business talking about nutrition
5: doing
0: so,
5: exactly
0: causing
5: what
0: a lot
5: supplements
0: of confusion.
5: We should or should not be
0: this
5: consuming.
0: This is real
5: and
0: scientific,
5: that could be doing
0: science-based
5: microbiome testing, micronutrient
0: so,
5: testing.
0: You know, you can
5: and of course,
0: the happy
5: we also are going to talk later in
0: the
5: show
0: the dopamine.
5: About food sensitivities,
0: yes,
5: right? And how we all have different
0: exercise can help you do that.
5: And we're
0: going to
5: be more about that
0: after
5: the break.
0: You're listening
5: foods.
0: To the Harmony
5: but
0: with
5: did
0: Food
5: you know
0: show.
5: If you're taking
0: my
5: the wrong combination
0: O'Rourke,
5: of omegas,
0: and remember,
5: now let me step back for a minute.
0: To be
5: most
0: your own healthcare
5: hear
0: advocate.
5: A commercial
0: please
5: or
0: follow
5: an
0: me on Facebook and Instagram.
5: Media,
0: Harmony with
5: someone
0: food.
5: Telling
0: and
5: them
0: if you know
5: that they
0: anyone
5: need to
0: who
5: be
0: eats
5: taking
0: food,
5: omegas.
0: Tell them about the Harmony
5: and
0: with
5: then
0: food
5: somebody's
0: going to
5: tell
0: we'll
5: you
0: right
5: that
0: back.
5: This is the best omega in the world, and this is why you need it, and all the reasons that you need it to decrease inflammation, to help with brain health, to do this, do that. Now on the Harmony with Food show, I have decided a long time ago, 12 years ago when I started doing the Harmony with Food show, that I was not going to let the supplement companies run my show. In other words, I'm not letting the supplement companies pay me to force it down your throat or make you listen to a pushing of a supplement.

0: supplement for an hour. I want the show to be more about education. And speaking of education, if you're taking omegas willy-nilly, then in your omega-3 to 6 ratio is off and the omega-6 is too high, which I see a lot when we do testing, that means that you're actually causing inflammation. So you are taking a supplement to decrease inflammation. You're actually causing more inflammation. So remember, if you're a supplement nutcase, you can go over to harmonywithfood.com. There's a button on the page right at the right-hand top corner, and it says, are you a supplement nutcase? And that's how you can make a consultation with me for a half an hour, and we can look to condense all your supplements so you are no longer a supplement nutcase. But anyway, I digress. So we're talking about foods rich in magnesium also. Pumpkin seeds, spinach, black beans help relax the nervous system and regulate your mood. Dark chocolate, in moderation, contains polyphenols that can increase endorphins and serotonin. Adding in just one shot of kombucha a day, if you don't really, you know, you don't like the fermented foods that I mentioned, even just one shot of kombucha, do a different flavor every day, that can actually help your gut microbiome. And you could start shifting your gut microbiome in as little as a few weeks. So we're going to take another email. And remember, you can email me at meg@harmonywithfood.com. And if your subject comes up, you know, the week that I put it into categories and your question may be read on the air at some point. We'll let you know. But this question, this person wrote, hi Meg, I'm Alyssa from Worcester. I've heard about probiotics for anxiety, but how do I know which foods or supplements really work? Is there a feel-good food I should eat every day? Well, Alyssa, that's a great question, and there's a lot of hype, you know, on social media and other places that I always say there's way too many people that have no business talking about nutrition doing so, and it's causing a ton of confusion, and it's worse than ever with social media now. But there's a lot of hype out there, but we're going to get to the science behind this. Focus on real fermented foods. Like I mentioned, maybe just a shot of a different flavor of kombucha every day, something as simple as that. We can look at the neurotransmitters and the pathway in the microbiome. Yes, we can do that. We could see if the pathways are clear for your serotonin production or your dopamine production. And, you know, we're going to talk more about testing in the next segment, but how to get real answers if you suspect your gut or your nervous system or your anxiety or your depression could be, you know, at risk, or you're just not feeling like you want to feel like you used to feel. And that's where we say, you know, there are still medical doctors out there. Yeah, they're still telling people to this day, despite all the research and findings and science-based evidence, that food has nothing to do with it. Yeah, that's right. I have patients come to me, tell me that they went to their doctor and they were diagnosed with something like, let's say ulcerative colitis or microscopic colitis. I actually have a review from someone recently who had that we worked together, and I'll read that in a moment. But, you know, I have people that go to the dermatologist, and the dermatologist, they have some kind of skin rash. I cleared up all my skin problems once I did the testing 15 years ago. So if you are hearing things like food has nothing to do with it, and we are in 2026, I'm here to tell you that, yeah, you are a little bit behind. That information they're providing you is erroneous and false. I guess that's a little, you know, repetitive, but I will just say that it is not okay to be hearing that food has nothing to do with it. When you have skin problems, we've done many shows on the skin gut access, right? The skin, how skin can be affected by the foods we consume and different products that can help or not help or make it worse. When you are sensitive to a food that you are not aware of, that can be causing all kinds of issues, from acne to eczema to, you know, dermatitis, whatever it may be. And for me, I had GI issues many years ago. Now, some of you know, it's a long story. I won't go into it, but I resolved all my GI issues by going to a functional nutritionist and doing all this testing, and I haven't, knock on wood, I haven't been sick for 15 years. But I'm going to, before we go to the break, I'm going to read my most recent review that actually happened yesterday. I contacted Meg 7 months ago, hoping that she could help me with my microscopic colitis, which had made it impossible to live a normal life for the past 15 years. I have to admit that I was a bit skeptical, but I had exhausted all other avenues. After a few tests, Meg was able to see exactly what I needed. With her guidance, I got better and better every month! I'm still a bit shocked at the results, and I will be forever grateful to Magnificent. Thank you from the bottom of my heart, and we'll call her Mary. So if you are stuck, or you're feeling like, you know, the doctor, you know, listens, but he doesn't really hear you, then you know that you need to dig deeper like I did. The hidden cost of doing nothing, right? It costs guessing. You're going to guess. You're not going to know what supplements you need. You're going to waste time waiting. You're going to rely on outdated information and testing that doesn't really tell you the root cause issues, because they're not doing that in conventional medicine. And the cost of Band-Aid solutions. Most people wait until symptoms get louder, but the truth is the longer you wait, the more expensive and time-consuming it becomes to fix the problem in the first place. If you feel like you are stuck, go over to harmonywithfood.com, make a priority call with me. There's a big button, big orange button that says priority call with Meg, and get started, because the hidden cost of doing nothing is going to cost you more money, more time, and more missed events, things with your friends, your children, your grandchildren, missed days at work. That's not what I want for the Harmony with Food Insiders. 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My name's Magnificent. Please follow me on Instagram and Facebook, and we'll be right back.
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0: Welcome back to the Harmony with Food show. Today we're talking about anti-anxiety and depression through diet and exercise, right? We know that there are certain foods that can produce the feel-good hormones. We can look at the neurogenic pathways in your gut during microbiome testing. Yes, we can actually see how you're producing serotonin, dopamine, and some of the other feel-good hormones. And then, of course, there are things we can do, not just the, we don't just prescribe supplements or recommend supplements. We actually prescribe food that's going to help you to feel better based on the results of your test. Sometimes anxiety and low mood have a huge hidden root cause in your body, and the right test can uncover what is missing. Over 60% of people with IBS, irritable bowel syndrome, or gut issues also struggle with anxiety and or depression. Deficiencies in vitamin A, D, B12, iron, magnesium, and omega-3s are linked to higher risks of anxiety and mood disorders. Gut microbiome testing can reveal if you're low in specific strains of bacteria linked to mood regulation. Okay, big word alert. So if we're going to look at things like bifidobacterium or lactobacillus or the Firmicutes to Bacteroidetes ratio. If that is off, not only can it cause, you know, problems with anxiety and depression, it has also been linked with science-based evidence and studies proving this to weight loss resistance. That's the inability to lose weight no matter what you do. Blood work to check these vitamins and minerals should be, you know, looked at. And a lot of times in conventional medicine, they just are not. And so if you feel stuck, you feel like, you know, I've been trying this, I've tried that supplement, I've tried this supplement, I've seen a therapist. Now, I'm not suggesting or recommending that you'd stop, you know, taking any prescription medication or seeing a therapist, of course not. But there are other things that you might not, that might be being overlooked, like nutrition and exercise that play a huge role. My personal opinion is that people would be on less prescription medications for anxiety and depression if they would just move more and eat healthier. But instead, you go somewhere, you tell them your symptoms, you know, okay, you know, you haven't been feeling that good. Maybe you're giving the doctor the idea that he's going to diagnose you with depression based on your symptoms. And then what happens? Here's the prescription pill that you're going to take. Oh, for probably, they're probably going to say, well, maybe you'll need to take it for the rest of your life. And I'm here to tell you, I don't agree with that, that maybe you could look at moving more, eating better, looking at your gut microbiome, everything starts in the gut. Why is it that we're not looking at microbiome in conventional medicine, but we know that up to 90% of serotonin is produced in the gut? It just doesn't make any sense. So I had a client, her name was, I'm going to call her Amanda for HIPAA compliance reasons, had normal labs, but persistent anxiety. So we did a gut test, a microbiome test, and it showed severe, I know, big word alert again, dysbiosis and low bifidobacterium. That just means that her gut was off, and we needed to get her the exact pre, pro, post, and psychobiotics that she needed for her system. See, a lot of people try and go on probiotics, but here's the thing. No matter how great it sounds and how healthy the bottle looks and some famous doctor's name is on it, A, that doctor's getting paid to be on the bottle and, you know, you endorse the product. B, there can be 100 million strands. That's great. But if it's not the strands that you need for your system, that's where the testing comes in. It's a science. It's precision nutrition for your body, not for your sister, not for your aunt, not for your friend at work who's losing all this weight because she's on GLP-1s. That's not what we're talking about here. We're talking about ways to do all of this naturally. So you have to be your own healthcare advocate. You have to be proactive about your health. And we can check all these different micronutrients that are often, tied to deficiencies and depression and anxiety. So the lower the level is, the higher the risk for depression and anxiety. And conventional medicine still to this day really doesn't include nutrition in much at all. As far as I can see, it hasn't changed much in the over 20 years that I've been practicing. And I think that's a shame, but that's why I do the Harmony with Food show, because I was put on this earth to change the way you think about food. And that's what all the Harmony with Food insiders do and know. And you have to be your own healthcare advocate. If it wasn't for my own assertiveness when I was 18 years old, I would have died from sepsis. Okay, so I actually, despite them sending me home, discharging me and dismissing me, right, my appendix was gangrenous. And they said nothing was wrong and sent me home. And I returned back to the same emergency room about 12 hours later. And luckily this time I had a surgeon that knew what the heck he was talking about. And he's like, you need emergency surgery right now. So it's not a joke. It's not that you're being a pain. It's not, the squeakiest wheel gets the most oil. Well, maybe, but I don't call it being, obnoxious when you're fighting for your own health, or you're fighting for your mother or your father or your sister or your own children or grandchildren. You have to, we are like numbers in the system in conventional medicine. And if we don't be proactive about our health, you will get dismissed and discharged, just like many of my patients have. Many of my patients, I was talking to someone yesterday about how she had to be proactive for her daughter. I won't go into the details, but her daughter had a situation, and guess what? She couldn't find anyone in the vicinity, so she had to go elsewhere to get the help that she was looking for. And so sometimes we have to do that for our loved ones or for ourselves, because there's way too many times that there are accidents in the hospital, and nobody likes to talk about that. It's called malpractice. The elements are duty, breach, causation, and harm. And when that harm is caused, it is medical malpractice. And it's happened to me. It's happened to my mother. It's happened to almost many, many, many people that I talk to, almost all, I will say, maybe 8 out of 10 people that I talk to on my priority call over at harmonywithfood.com. Now, remember, you can go over there. You can make a free call with a team member or a priority call with me. And so, a lot of times what people, they struggle with symptoms, frustration, misdiagnosis. I hate to say it, it's common. The turning point, they finally stop guessing, and the outcome is testing to determine exactly what food, drinks, and supplements you should or should not be consuming based on nutrigenomics, that's eating according to your genomes, genome testing, right, for to see what foods that are you are genetically prone to do better with. And then we can also look at food sensitivities, micronutrient deficiencies, or are you a supplement nutcase and you're too high in some of these and it's toxic and it could be very dangerous. Remember, A, D, E, and K are the fat-soluble vitamins that we need to monitor if we are taking because they could be toxic to your liver or your system. And you cannot be doing supplementation willy-nilly. I've been saying this for over 20 years. We have to be our own healthcare advocate. And this is exactly why I only take a limited number of priority calls each week because this level of work that we do together requires time and attention. So you can't just be like, oh, you know, I don't have time to sit with Meg for, you know, half hour, 45 minutes and expect to get the results. Getting the right foods in your body and the right supplements in your system can be life-changing. 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I spent most of my life being bloated and uncomfortable. I thought it was just the way it had to be. 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We eliminated these foods from my diet and started on supplements, the correct supplements my body needed. 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I'm going to the bathroom more frequently, clothes fit better, and I lost 17 pounds. I only wish I had contacted Meg sooner. 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If you know anyone who eats food, tell them about the Harmony with Food show and follow me on Instagram and Facebook, all Harmony with Food, and we'll be right back.
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0: My name's Meg Marie O'Rourke. I'm also known as Magnificent. And today we're talking about anxiety and depression. More importantly, anti-anxiety and anti-depression diet and health style so that you can actually enjoy your life. When we talk about anxiety and depression, most people jump straight to the brain. But the truth is, the brain is often reacting to what's happening in the microbiome. We talked earlier about how 90% of your serotonin, the feel-good, mood-stabilizing neurotransmitter, is actually produced in the gut, not the brain. And the gut also plays a major role in producing melatonin, which regulates sleep, and GABA, which calms the nervous system. So we're going to take another email. And remember, you can email me at meg@harmonywithfood.com. And this person writes, "Hi, Meg. I'm Brian from Bristol, Rhode Island. My doctor says my labs are quote unquote fine, but I still feel anxious and tired. Should I ask for more tests? What should I do?" I feel like a lot of people are in your spot, Brian. You're a great self-advocate. You're thinking about what more can you do than what's already been done. Don't stop until you feel heard. Don't allow being dismissed or discharged. Or seek alternative methods that conventional medicine is not providing. The conventional medical system is beyond broken. But the truth is, you can be your own healthcare advocate by going down other rabbit holes and pathways, like testing, right? So normal isn't always optimal for you. That's the other problem. Even if the labs are normal for you, it doesn't mean your symptoms are false or you're making them up or that you really don't feel tired or brain fog or all the things that you are experiencing. Keep pushing for more answers. Gut nutrient and food sensitivity testing can be life-changing for your mental health. And again, if you don't believe me, go over and read my testimonials over at harmonywithfood.com. Most people say something to the effect of, it's been life-changing. And many people, just as the testimonial I read earlier, have waited too long. Both those testimonials said that they wish they did it sooner, or they've been suffering for over 15 years. And it doesn't have to be that way. The problem is, waiting never makes gut issues cheaper or easier to fix. And the longer you wait, you know, I've had people coming in with, you know, brain fog, joint pain, gut issues. And what I'm seeing is, you know, people are thinking, oh, I'm too busy, or, you know, I don't know if this is, you know, going to be right for me, or I'll just continue suffering, or they think it's just the way it has to be. And your body is always communicating. The earlier you listen, the easier it is to fix. If you're done guessing and you want real answers, go to harmonywithfood.com, book a priority call. And I only take a handful of people every week and month, because this is high level work. And part of the reason we do the call prior to working together is to make sure that I think that you're someone who is going to follow through with my 6-step methodology. You know, you can't do the testing and then, oh, it's all fixed. No, we go through a 6-step methodology that I've created. And it's my intellectual property. And in that 6-step method, like you said, like I said earlier, both those people, one said, I wish I came earlier. The other said, I suffered for 15 years. It doesn't have to be that way. If you're suffering with joint pain, GI issues, skin issues, brain fog, you're wired and tired, I'm here to tell you it doesn't have to be that way. But let's recap what we talked about today. We're just going to briefly talk about anxiety and depression, easy for me to say, can change your eating, and what you eat can change your mood, inflammation, and craving. So it's like one hand feeds the other, right? You're eating a lot of processed food. You're gaining weight. You don't feel good. Your blood sugars are off. You're moody and you're not sleeping. Or we get you on the right supplements for you, the right foods for you. You're eating foods that are producing melatonin. Or maybe you're taking something like L-theanine to help with sleep. I use specific brands that I've vetted. Do not buy your products on Amazon. We've talked about that, and I have a show on that. If you want to go look it up, go to harmonywithfood.com, click on the radio tab, and in the search bar, just put Amazon, and that show will come up, and you can listen to it, or you can read it as a blog. It's totally up to you. But we know the gut-brain axis is real. Fiber, fermented foods, colorful produce can help you feel better from the inside out. Testing can reveal hidden causes of anxiety and low mood that conventional medicine isn't checking for. Never settle for it's just stress. Or, you know, maybe you just need a prescription medication, you're depressed, you know. How about if it isn't depression? How about if you actually could do things to get yourself out of this funk, to get yourself unstuck? Morgan, track your food and mood and make one positive swap at a time. Alyssa, build your plate with gut-boosting, mood-boosting foods every single day. Brian, you should consider deeper testing, because it sounds like your healthcare professional, your conventional medical doctor, is not digging deeper. And their solution is another prescription, and then it's usually another prescription, and then it's another prescription. And that's not what I want for the Harmony with Food Insiders if they don't need it. And your health, your time, your energy is worth it, Brian. So remember, you are your own best healthcare advocate. If you feel dismissed, keep asking questions, keep seeking support, and never settle for, oh, I guess I'll just live with it, or it's just the way it has to be, I guess. The right food, the right tests, and the right support can change everything. So if you are interested in getting better, not just feeling stuck anymore, you know, many of the people that I work with did feel stuck when they first came to work with me. And at the end, as I've said in my testimonials, that it has been life-changing for them. This is why I work with people who are ready to go deeper, because this level of testing changes everything. You know, we cannot just hope and pray. We can't throw spaghetti against the wall to see what sticks. Gut issues don't magically resolve. Hormone imbalances don't politely disappear. Inflammation doesn't take a vacation. Your body keeps score, and the longer you ignore the signals, the louder they get. This is exactly why I only take a limited number of priority calls every week. This level of work requires time, attention, and a real analysis, not guesswork. So if you're listening and you've been waiting, just know that waiting really rarely makes things better or easier. Your body is telling you something. The question is whether you're ready to listen or not. We all know that the conventional medical system is beyond broken. That is not a secret. I mean, you know, anytime you go to the doctor and you wait in what they call the waiting room, right? As Seinfeld says, I bring this up on the show a lot, the waiting room. What else are you going to do in a room that they named the waiting room? Then they're going to take you to the smaller waiting room. And then somebody's going to come in kind of razzled, you know, and like, sorry, I'm late. You know, we're just running late today. Well, they're running late every time you get to the second waiting room. And so we have to understand that maybe this system needs some tweaking. A little tweaking is being super polite. Okay. We know that the system is beyond broken. I hope you have not experienced any kind of problem with the medical system, but most of the people that I attract and talk to have. And they are ready to be heard. They're sick of people just going to appointments and being given a prescription or told maybe you need to see a therapist. They've been dismissed and discharged, and they're ready for more. Just like I did for myself 15 years ago, and it's been 15 years since I've been sick with any GI issues. Of course, I've had colds and I've had sickness, and like everybody does, but my GI issues were resolved and haven't occurred again in 15 years. As a matter of fact, I wrote a letter recently to my surgeon, and I sent him about a 20-page report on, you know, prevention of post-operative adhesions, which many people get. And that's what was causing a lot of my problems after the first botched up surgery, where they should have took my appendix out and didn't, and let me sit for 24 hours. And that was the wrong decision on their part. And unfortunately, I paid for it for years and years and years. We'll see you next week.
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0: under pressure again. I'm Angelo Bavaro, Fox News. President Trump is facing new questions about the state of peace talks with Iran after new strikes in the Middle East.
1: Iran says it hit U.S. assets based right here in the Middle East. And shortly after that announcement, officials in Bahrain, which hosts a U.S. military base, say they were the ones that came under attack from Iranian drones. Now, all of this, of course, happening just a day after the U.S. military announced that it launched strikes along the southern coast in Iran. CENTCOM says its forces struck Iranian missile and drone storage locations, as well as coastal radar sites. That military action was in response to Iran attacking a Singapore-flagged ship that was transiting the Strait of Hormuz on Thursday. Vice President J.D. Vance says if Iran has any issues with the MOU, that is how it's being applied, they can pick up the phone and call them. But he added, violence will be met with violence.
0: Fox's Jeff Paul. The U.S. military is on the ground in Venezuela to help in the rescue following this week's back-to-back earthquakes. Fox's Dana Marie McNichol in Florida.
2: 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For many, this is personal. Back-to-back 7.2 and 7.5 magnitude earthquakes rocked Venezuela Wednesday night. An unknown number of survivors are still trapped under the rubble.
0: The death toll now up to over 1,400. Coming up at the World Cup, Panama takes on England at 5 p.m. at New York, New Jersey Stadium, 5 p.m. Eastern. Also at 5 p.m. at Philadelphia Stadium, Croatia and Ghana. Later, Colombia versus Portugal and Congo versus Uzbekistan, 7:30 p.m. Algeria versus Austria and Jordan versus Argentina. 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
5: We've still got some delays on Route 25 East between Route 6 and the Bourne Bridge. You're looking great around the Bourne Rotary, and you're doing fine on 3 South between Clark Road and the Sagamore. I'm Jackie Murphy with your latest look at Cape Cod traffic.
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4: Now, your look at the 1 degree Outside Weather Network forecast for Cape Cod and the islands.
6: 1 degree Outside meteorologist Danielle Moise with your forecast. A stray shower this evening. Temperatures falling through the 60s to around 60 overnight tonight with lots of low clouds and some patchy fog. The clouds will give way to some breaks of sunshine later in the day tomorrow. Highs in the lower 70s. Monday, varying amounts of sun and clouds. Pleasant highs in the mid to upper 70s with a north-northeast wind 5 to 10 miles per hour. For the only forecast you need to know, download our free 1 degree Outside weather app on the App Store and Google Play.
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8: I'm Toby Leary from Cape Gunworks. I'm passionate about all things Second Amendment. While I love to shoot, going hot, there is so much more to guns than just pulling the trigger. 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Join us to talk all things guns, freedom, and self-defense. Because it isn't just about being armed. It's about being responsibly armed. 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This is Rapid Fire.
9: The Scottish fellas come to Cape Gunworks and shot, and they said, it feels like freedom! You know, and I was telling them that I'm going to be leading a tour to Scotland in September, so they were all excited about that. And they came in their kilts and shot a bunch of guns, had a ball, had a great time. And so that was pretty fun and exciting. But the moment you've all been waiting for, I am really excited. We have a very special announcement to make, and that is, a letter is going out as we speak to many, all of the district attorneys in Massachusetts. And it's an open letter. I'm going to release this tomorrow. There'll be a press release accompanied by it. And you guys are hearing it first. All right. And I'm going to read the letter. And this is by attorney Dan Hagen via the Civil Rights Coalition. He's writing on behalf of the Civil Rights Coalition. And he is asking for a request for public position regarding enforcement of Chapter 135 of the Acts of 2024. So let's get into it. Dear District Attorney, I write on behalf of the Civil Rights Coalition, a statewide organization supporting the repeal of Chapter 135 of the Acts of 2024. Through the citizen referendum that will appear before the Massachusetts voters in November of 2026. As you are aware, Chapter 135 represents one of the most sweeping firearm restrictions ever enacted in the Commonwealth. While proponents characterize the legislation as a public safety measure, many citizens, including licensed firearm owners, veterans, sportsmen, competitive shooters, collectors, and ordinary residents who have faithfully complied with Massachusetts law for decades, believe the statute imposes unprecedented burdens upon the law-abiding individuals while doing little to address violent criminal activity. The purpose of this letter is simple. We seek to know where you stand. The history of Chapter 135 is itself significant, and it demonstrates the extraordinary level of public concern surrounding this legislation. Following the enactment of Chapter 135 in July of 2024, citizens exercised their rights under Article 48 of the state constitution and initiated a referendum petition seeking repeal of the law. The Attorney General determined that Chapter 135 was a proper subject for referendum, allowing the petition process to proceed. What followed was one of the largest grassroots referendum efforts in recent Massachusetts history. In a matter of weeks, volunteers across the Commonwealth gathered well in excess the number of signatures required to place the question before the voters. Ultimately, more than 95,000 certified signatures were submitted to the Secretary of the Commonwealth, far exceeding

process was unfolding of a groundswell of support emerged, it became clear that Chapter 135 would be suspended from taking effect pending the statewide vote. However, on October 2nd, 2024, approximately 71 days after signing Chapter 135 into law, Governor Maura Healey suddenly declared it an emergency, causing the law to take immediate effect and preventing its suspension during the referendum process. As a result, although Massachusetts voters will still have the opportunity to decide whether Chapter 135 should remain law in the November 2026 referendum, citizens were deprived of their ability to prevent the law from taking effect during the intervening period. Chapter 135 has generated an unprecedented level of public opposition and civic engagement. The collection is more than 95,000 certified signatures, demonstrates that this is not a fringe issue affecting a small segment of the population. It is a matter of profound concern to tens of thousands of Massachusetts citizens who believe the law imposes substantial burdens upon individuals who have committed no crime and pose no threat to public safety. The public concerns surrounding Chapter 135 are compounded by the reality that many of its provisions will face constitutional scrutiny in the federal courts. How about already have? Supreme Court just ruled last week 9-0, but I digress. Let's move on. As the United States Supreme Court has repeatedly emphasized, the Second Amendment is not a second-class right, subject to an entirely different body of rules than the other Bill of Rights guarantees, McDonald v. City of Chicago. More recently, the court held that when a Second Amendment's plain text covers an individual's conduct, that conduct is presumptively protected, and the government bears the burden of demonstrating that any restriction is consistent with this nation's historical tradition of firearm regulation. NYSERPA v. Bruin. The court has further recognized that the Second Amendment protects modern arms, just as the First and the Fourth Amendments apply to modern forms of communication and technology. See D.C. V. Heller and Caetano v. Massachusetts. Indeed, in June of 2025, Justice Brett Kavanaugh stated that the Supreme Court should and presumably will address the AR-15 issue soon in the next term or two. Snope v. Brown, statement respecting the denial of cert. Given the court's recent Second Amendment jurisprudence and its current makeup, it is exceedingly likely that portions of Chapter 135 will be found to be unconstitutional. The Civil Rights Coalition respectfully submits that prosecutors should exercise particular caution before pursuing criminal charges against otherwise law-abiding citizens for technical violations of statutory provisions, whose constitutionality remains subject to substantial and ongoing judicial review. District attorneys possess enormous discretion in determining which cases merit prosecution and how limited public resources should be allocated. Throughout the country, prosecutors routinely announce enforcement priorities based on their views of justice, fairness, and the proper use of prosecutorial authority. Most recently, several elected prosecutors in Virginia publicly stated that they would not pursue prosecutions arising solely from technical violations of newly enacted firearms restrictions, recognizing that scarce resources are better devoted to violent offenders rather than citizens who pose no threat to public safety. I think that number's up to 13 Virginia prosecutors that refuse to prosecute on technical violations of these new bills. And they have, I think, 5 or 6 new laws or new bills that were passed that go into effect July 1st, next Wednesday. So the Civil Rights Coalition respectfully asks whether you are willing to make similar commitment. Specifically, will your office pledge

0: that it will not seek criminal prosecutions against otherwise lawful firearm owners for purely technical, nonviolent violations of Chapter 135, absent evidence of violence, threats, trafficking, prohibited person status, or other criminal misuse. The question is particularly important because Chapter 135 creates a host of new regulatory requirements and criminal penalties that can ensnare individuals who have no criminal intent whatsoever. Among the concerns frequently raised by Massachusetts gun owners are expanded and highly technical definitions of so-called assault-style firearms that have created widespread confusion regarding what firearms remain lawful to possess and what firearms are now prohibited. The law is so complex that even experienced firearm owners, attorneys, firearm dealers, licensing authorities, and law enforcement officers frequently disagree about how particular firearms should be classified. When those charged with interpreting and enforcing the law cannot consistently determine what is legal and what is not, it is fundamentally unfair to expect ordinary citizens to navigate these requirements under the threat of felony prosecution. A law-abiding citizen should not face the possibility of becoming a convicted felon simply because he misunderstood a legal classification that even professionals struggle to apply. The implementation of new registration requirements without adequate public notice regarding what must be registered, when registration is required, or how citizens are expected to comply. Many firearm owners are entirely unaware that a new registration obligation exists. Before the Commonwealth seeks criminal penalties for noncompliance, it should be able to demonstrate its meaningful efforts were made to inform those affected on their legal obligations, not to mention whether or not it's constitutional, right? New restrictions affecting the possession and carrying of firearm magazines that were lawfully acquired and possessed under prior law. Many Massachusetts gun owners have lawfully possessed pre-ban. He uses the word large capacity, which I hate. Its standard capacity magazines for years and have carried them in full compliance with existing law. Chapter 135 now makes those individuals into criminals, as they are now exposed to criminal liability under Chapter 135 despite having no intent to violate the law and no knowledge that their conduct has become prohibited. The distinction between a dangerous criminal and a citizen continuing conduct that was lawful for years is one that warrants careful consideration when exercising prosecutorial discretion. Equally concerning is the widespread uncertainty regarding the meaning and application of many provisions of Chapter 135. Throughout the Commonwealth, firearms owners have encountered conflicting interpretations from different agencies, departments, and officials concerning what the law requires. If trained law enforcement personnel, licensing authorities, attorneys, and public officials continue to struggle with understanding and interpreting these provisions, it is difficult to justify holding ordinary citizens to a higher standard. Amen to that. While ignorance of the law is often said to be no excuse, fundamental fairness requires consideration on whether citizens were given a realistic opportunity to understand and comply with the complex new legal obligations before facing criminal prosecution for violating them. There should be no disagreement that violent criminals and peaceful citizens should not be treated alike. The citizens of the Commonwealth deserve to know whether their elected prosecutors intend to focus enforcement efforts upon violent offenders or whether they intend to devote resources to prosecuting individuals whose only alleged offense is the technical violation of an increasingly complex regulatory scheme. As voters prepare to decide the future of Chapter 135 in November 2026, transparency regarding your position is essential. We therefore respectfully request a written response setting forth your office's enforcement priorities concerning Chapter 135 and whether you are willing to exercise prosecutorial discretion to decline prosecutions of purely technical, nonviolent violations by otherwise lawful gun owners. We intend to share responses received from district attorneys with our supporters and the public so Massachusetts citizens may better understand where their elected prosecutors stand on these important civil rights matters. Thank you for your consideration and your service to the Commonwealth. We look forward to your response. Respectfully, Daniel Hagan, attorney for the Civil Rights Coalition. There you have that, folks. Very powerfully written and puts a fine point on what are you going to do, prosecutors? Are you coming after the good people of Massachusetts who are trying to play whack-a-mole with this checkerboard of unlawful, unconstitutional usurpation of our rights? Or are you going to do the right thing, take a page out of Virginia's playbook, and say, you know what? This is a bridge too far. I am not going to go out on a limb to prosecute my fellow man for a technical violation that will probably one day likely be held unconstitutional by the Supreme Court of the United States. Already, since this letter was written, last week we had the Hamani decision drop, which is already, as Mark Smith from the Four Boxes Diner put it, sticking a dagger in the heart of red flag laws. The very nature of how Samuel Lacus was prosecuted in East Springfield, or I know they dropped most of the charges, but he's still being prosecuted for technical violations, the safe storage laws, when his ex-girlfriend filed a bogus restraining order against him and they knocked on the door and they disposed him of his constitutionally protected right, Fourth Amendment right, Second Amendment right, 14th Amendment rights, without due process on the word of somebody else who obviously it was fraudulent because she didn't even show up for the hearing. So they've already stuck a dagger into that whole side, which can be used by anyone challenging this level of deprivation under the color of law. So we're calling upon prosecutors in the Commonwealth to do the right thing, to say, yep, we will not be going after anyone for these technical violations of Chapter 135. If you rob a bank, if you, you know, commit murder, if you commit mayhem, if you're doing armed robberies, if you're shooting up Memorial Drive in the broad daylight, yeah, throw the book at them. Use whatever arrows in your quiver and put them away for long periods of time. But if somebody's getting tripped up over these technical violations because some angry ex called the police on them, no, nope. Full stop. Let's devote the resources to putting the bad guys in jail. There's plenty of them. We just saw it again yesterday. Tasers deployed in Ron Mariano's backyard, Quincy, Massachusetts. Looked like a Target or something like that, or a CVS. Police are tasering a guy in the middle of the CVS or Target, whatever it was, because he won't comply, right? We saw some big knife attack over the weekend. We saw someone on Nantucket stabbed. It's just madness what's going on out there. There's shootings all the time in Massachusetts now. They don't care what or who or where or why or how. It's just happening. So there's plenty of bad guys to go get, plenty of people to go out and, you know, knock them down, right? We've sent an open letter. I'm going to post it on X. And we've sent a letter to every DA in the state of Massachusetts, elected district attorneys, prosecutors' offices, and yeah, I'm really optimistic that they will start to do the right thing. So here's something to consider. Why is it important to put them on notice? Why is it important to tell them, hey, we're paying attention? Why is it important to say, we see what you're doing and we're going to be watching? And if you continue to prosecute, we will seek remedy either through the ballot box by making sure you don't get to get your job back because you think so little of the right to keep and bear arms, which, as Dan Hagen pointed out, that it is not a disfavored right subject to an entirely different set of rules and circumstances around it. What's good for the First Amendment, the Third Amendment, the Fourth Amendment, the Fifth Amendment, the 14th Amendment is good for the Second Amendment, is good for keeping the fabric of our nation intact. And that's what I loved about this Hamani ruling. The one ruling I didn't think much of is literally speaking my love language when I read it, because it was so hyper-focused on that pre-deprivation of your rights without due process. The government made the argument that habitual drunkard laws are the reason why they can deny you the right to keep and bear arms if you are a user of a controlled substance. And they don't have to prove whether you're a violent person, whether you're going to commit violence, whether you are unable to manage your affairs. And it was simply enough that they could say, hey, you took your buddy's Adderall in order to cram for a test, or you took your wife's sleepy gummies to fall asleep, right? And if you did that, now you're prohibited. That's insane. And the Supreme Court is really dialed in on due process. So I think it's great. I think it's huge. Alito and Kagan's concurrence in the judgment says, and it's pretty cool. I don't think we got into this last time, but let's jump in a little bit right here. Justice Alito, with whom Justice Kagan joins concurring in the judgment. I agree with the court that the historical and that analogs that the government cites are not relevantly similar to 18 U.S.C. 922 G3 as applied to the respondent, New York State Rifle and Pistol Association v. Bruin. I therefore agree that we should affirm the judgment of the Fifth Circuit. I also agree that nothing in this opinion of the court should be read to cast doubt on the constitutionality of other provisions of 922G. Why do they always got to do that? It's kind of like footnote 9 from Bruin. It's like, whoa, whoa, whoa, don't go crazy. I think Justice Thomas's concurrence casts a lot of doubt on the constitutionality of 922G. But I digress. Let's move on. Such as 922G1 and 4, the prohibitions on the possession of firearms by felons and the mentally ill. Okay, if you want to talk about it in the context of the mentally ill, all right, if you've been adjudicated by a court mentally defective and a threat to yourself or others, sure, you have that one. Same thing with felons, but I would put a big asterisk around that and say, what kind of felon? Are we talking about Brian Range, who, lied on a form for child support payments? Or are we talking about Tyler Brown, who shot up Memorial Drive in Cambridge, right? Big difference. And I don't think Brian Range, as a felon, should have his rights infringed upon. But I digress. Let's move on. The prohibitions on the possession of firearms by felons and the mentally ill, which we have repeatedly said are presumptively lawful take Rahimi. Although I agree with the court on these points, I would affirm on a different ground from those on which the majority relies. This is good. As the opinion of the court explains, the habitual drunkard laws that the government cites do not allow officials to disarm all those who regularly used intoxicants, or even those who sometimes use them to excess. These laws instead threaten disarmament only for those whose use of an intoxicant is rendered them practically incapacitated and incapable of managing their affairs. Those persons drank so much, so often, that they were incapacitated not only during bouts of drunkenness, but also in a more persistent and pervasive manner. Yet the government argues that these historical analogs establish a regulatory tradition that allows it to disarm anyone who regularly uses any amount of marijuana unlawfully. The mismatch between the government's historical analogs and the theory on which the government defends the constitutionality of 922G3 as applied to respondent is clear. All that we know about the respondent's marijuana use is that he used the drug about every other day. We do not know how much he used, the strength of the marijuana he used, how many times he used it on the days in question, the time of day when he used it, where he used it, or the degree to which the use affected his ability to exercise judgment and perform daily tasks responsibly. As a result, the government has failed to show that marijuana user like respondent is incapacitated in a way analogous to the habitual drunkards that the government analogs regulated. But it gets better. Marijuana consumption is increasingly common in this country. Many states have legalized its use and sale. Although possession of the drug remains a federal crime, very few persons are convicted of that offense.
1: Nothing artificial here. Guaranteed human. 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
3: 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I am your host, Steve Summers, and I've got to tell you, we have got a fascinating show for you today. Now, if you're like most people, you may have noticed that when you hit 50, you kind of hit the wall. You know, between your joints, the heart, the brain, your eyes, your energy, you name it. Now, when you hit 50, you have to pay attention to your health. We all know that. So whether you're 40 or 50 or say in your 60s or 70s or even older for that matter, our guest today says he's discovered something that you can unlock the key to feeling better at any age. This is exciting. What is it? What are we talking about? Why do you need to know about this? Well, stay tuned. Dr. Neil Levin is on the line here. Dr. Neil Levin is a chiropractor. He's a nutritionist. He's a longtime advisor for Purity Products. Welcome, Dr. Levin. So great to have you back on the show today. This is a big story, isn't it?
4: Oh, absolutely, Steve. And let's cut right to the chase here. That discovery you talked about at the top there, it's krill oil, because krill oil is simply amazing for us. It's great for the heart, great for the joints, fantastic for the brain, for the eyes. I mean, I have people coming into my clinic every single day, and they want to feel better. I mean, they want to feel physically better, stronger. They want their joints to feel comfortable, but they want to stay mentally sharp. They want to keep that brain thinking like it did when they were younger. They want to protect themselves from coronary heart disease and maintain those flexible, healthy, youthful arteries for wonderful circulation. Hey, Steve, they want to boost their energy. And
3: absolutely,
4: you know, why not? I mean, we deserve it. And that's what we're going to be talking about here today with this Krill Omega 50 Plus, which is the cutting edge combination, Steve, of krill oil, which is so fabulous for us. But we've infused the krill oil. Now, this is so important. We've infused the krill oil with the high omega-3 concentrated fish oil. You need to do that when you're dealing with krill, because krill just isn't high enough in omega-3. So many other important parameters and virtues, but you got to get that high omega-3 fish oil in there, and we've done that. So this is now the best of both worlds. But we didn't stop there. For the 50-plussers, we've added some vitamin D. We we doubled the antioxidant power, and Steve, we actually increased the amount of krill by 67%. So this now becomes the finest omega-3 nutrient in the world, as far as I'm concerned.
3: This is very, very exciting. This krill oil sensation, I mean, it is all over the news, Dr. Neil Levin. Great studies are out there. Many experts are declaring that krill oil is better than fish oil. So give us this lowdown on this krill omega-50 plus formula.
4: Right, right, right. Steve, you know, if I told you, and we did talk about this before the show, that there's this one tiny pill that benefits the joints and the brain and memory, mood, coronary heart disease, wonderful for the arteries, makes your hair shine, great for the skin. I mean, what would you say to that?
3: Hey, where is it? Where can I get this stuff?
4: Right, and we have it. It's Krill Omega 50 Plus, and we're going to give it to everybody for free today. And that's really cool because Purity wants everybody to try this because they know they're going to see a huge difference. But get this. On top of that, for the first 1,000 people that call today, we're giving away a second gift because I just demanded this. You know, when we're dealing with the 50-plusers, and hey, you know, if you're 40 and you feel like your energy is low, this is for you also. But for people 50 and over, we're also giving away free B12 energy melts. I demanded this because, hey, as we're getting a little older, we don't absorb that B12 as well, and I want you to feel the benefits from this Krill Omega 50-plus. So I'm going to jack up those B12 levels for you today as well. You know, what a value proposition.
3: You know, when it comes to your health, it really is a win-win. This is amazing. I heard you say that this can actually reduce the risk of coronary heart disease. I mean, when you hear that, whose ears don't perk up after that? How exactly does that work anyway?
4: Right, right. Well, Krill Omega 50 Plus, remember, this is the combination of krill oil with the high omega-3, highly concentrated fish oil. So it's much higher in omega-3s than most krill oil formulas would be. So when we're dealing with the high omega-3 fish oil, we're talking about support for the HDL cholesterol, healthy, youthful, flexible arteries. That's so great for the circulation, heart muscle strength, platelet activity, red blood cells that stay nice and soft and flexible so they can work their way through those little capillaries. Oh, what about triglycerides? That becomes so important. So this Krill Omega 50 Plus supports the heart in so many ways. And you know, the bottom line is we need to think about this because as we're getting a little older, 50 plus, maybe mid-40s, certainly 60s and 70s, it's decision time. I mean, you know your body's not working the way it did when you were in your 30s.
3: Exactly.
4: The energy might not be there. You need to make a decision. Are you going to take it laying down and just let yourself get old, or are you going to do something about it? Are you going to stay physically active? Are you going to do the things you need to stay healthy? And getting these omega-3s, the krill oil, the vitamin D, the antioxidants make such a difference. This is a game changer for anybody in that 50-plus age group.
3: Doc, this is absolutely great information. I know that omega-3s, talk about that just for a second, are best known for their cardiovascular benefits, and they're certainly also known as brain food. Now, we've discussed this in some of the past shows. If you would, touch on the brain benefits for our listeners listening out there today, and tell us why you say that supplementing with omega-3s isn't just a good idea for the brain, but an absolute necessity.
4: Oh, this is such an important point that you're bringing up. Absolutely. For brain health, we must get these omega-3s back in there. You know, when you think about omega-3s and you think about brain health and memory and mood and feeling sharp, you really want to single out the DHA component. That's the docosahexaenoic acid. You know what, Steve? Your brain is 60% fat by weight. And of that, 25% needs to be DHA. You know what I use? An analogy in my practice. People understand calcium and bone health, right? If you don't have calcium in your diet and you don't supplement with calcium, your bones are going to get brittle and weak. You understand that, right?
3: Right, exactly.
4: That's what happens to bones. Bones need calcium for their normal strength and structure. Now, with the brain, it's the same. DHA for normal structure. We use this for one brain neuron to communicate with another, to build out the brain, to make the serotonin, the dopamine, all the feel-good neurotransmitters. So must have it, must get it back in there. So important. And with this krill omega 50 plus, we've increased the level of DHA because we've put the concentrated omega-3s in there. Now, with Krill Omega 50 Plus, you're going to get 130 milligrams of DHA per serving, Steve.
3: Wow.
4: The leading brand of krill oil, you're going to get 24.
3: Excellent.
4: 24 in the leading brand, you're going to get 130 with Krill Omega 50 Plus. That's why this is so incredible for the brain.
3: This is absolutely exciting. I got to tell you, though, during the last Krill show that we did together, you totally shocked me, Doc. I remember this specifically. You said that.
4: Tell me, I'm right on the edge of my seat. What did I say?
3: You said, and I remember, that the studies show that krill oil improves joint comfort in just 7 days. Now, if the benefits for the brain and the heart didn't perk my ears up, that certainly would. If you would touch on the study and tell us how this works.
4: Right. That was a great study. In fact, that's the reason I started taking krill oil about 5-6 years ago. Mm-hmm. A pilot study, double-blind, placebo-controlled, exactly what you want to see out of the Journal of the American College of Nutrition. Now, participants got 300 milligrams of krill oil or placebo. Now, remember, in Krill Omega 50 Plus, we're giving you even more. We're giving you 500 milligrams of krill oil, so even more potent. But the participants in the study that got the krill oil got some amazing joint benefits, Steve. Get this. In just 7 days, and you remember this from the last show, but in just 7 days, they were 28% more comfortable. That's a jaw-dropper. When I read that, I immediately went out and bought my first bottle of krill oil. But after 30 days, they were 38% more comfortable. The researchers didn't stop there. They looked at flexibility of the joints. They looked at function of the joints. All improved, and I call this the krill oil advantage. So if you're out there and you're taking fish oil, well, fish oil is great. I mean, fish oil is in here. It's so important, but you're not going to get the same joint advantages just on krill. You're not going to experience this joint comfort benefit that we get specifically from the krill. And remember, in Krill Omega 50 Plus, we've jacked up the levels of the krill 67% more. So in terms of dosage, fantastic.
3: That's big. That is absolutely big. Hey, I was on the website, and the testimonials on the Krill Omega 50 Plus, they're incredible. I mean, people obviously love this product. I'd like to share a couple of my favorites here.
4: Sure.
3: Believer writes in, she's a female age 45 to 54 from Georgia. She rates it 5 out of 5 stars. She writes, "This has helped. Less grind on my knees when climbing up the steps. Beneficial to my overall health, both physically and mentally. I just feel better," is what she said. Also, Safety Susan, age 55 to 64 from Sacramento, California. She writes to 5 out of 5 stars, "I was a little worried about fishy aftertaste. However, I have not burped it even once. She goes, I like it better than regular fish oil. The capsule size is smaller and it's easy to swallow." This is big, the capsule size being smaller.
4: You know, and I'm really glad you picked that one out, because Safety Suzanne picks out a very important point there. I don't think we've really harped on this enough, because people have trouble swallowing those huge horse pills, you know, those huge omega-3 pills. These are tiny. So this is why this is such a breakthrough. These capsules are so small and easy to swallow. Anybody can easily swallow them. But at the same time, we've increased the dosage of krill by 67%. We've boosted the antioxidant power. The vitamin D is in there. We supercharged the whole thing with the high omega-3, highly concentrated fish oil. So important for the heart. So yeah, Safety Suzanne, she really nailed it there. I want to read a couple myself. This one in front of me, Blessed. She's in the 55 to 64 age bracket, Fort Worth, Texas, 5 out of 5 stars. She writes, "I was experiencing brain fog. I couldn't remember things at work. Felt I was slowing down mentally. Purity was offering a free bottle. I've been taking it for a year, and I swear by it. I have experienced a difference in my brain and body." Good for you, Blessed. Excellent. Let me read one more. Odie, 54. Male in the 55 to 64 category, 5 out of 5 stars. He's from Canada. He writes, "Awesome experience. I started taking Krill Omega 50 Plus about 5 weeks ago and have nothing but good things to say about it. I'm experiencing more benefits than I thought possible. The most noticeable is that I feel more mentally alert. I'm finding it easier to get out of bed in the morning. I feel satisfied with 6 to 8 hours of sleep. I wake up with an energy that I haven't felt in a long, long time." You know what? I'm not surprised at these testimonials at all, because, again, I take this product myself. Mm-hmm. It's fabulous. My patients love the Krill Omega 50 Plus. They feel it in their joints. They feel it in their brain. They feel it in their energy, their circulation. They just feel better. That's what everybody tells me when they get in this Krill Omega 50 Plus.
3: Now, Dr. Neil Levin, talk for a minute, if you would, about the B12 Energy Melts, too. This is really right. an exciting addition.
4: So important.
3: You gave these away in our last Krill show as well, and the feedback has been absolutely overwhelming. People simply love the energy, the pep, the vigor they feel when they have their B12 levels restored with these. And now Purity's going to do it again. So two free bottles here today for the listeners. Tell us about this.
4: Yeah, remember, first of all the listeners today that pick up the phone and call are going to get a free bottle of this Krill Omega 50 Plus, amazing with the krill oil, 67% more krill oil, the high omega-3 fish oil, boosting those omega-3 levels, so critical for the heart, for the skin, for the hair, for the eyes. On top of that, we added the vitamin D, so important, so pure, so pristine. But now, the B12 Energy Melts, why are they here? I said to Purity, I said, guys, we're dealing with the 50-plussers here. Even people of 45, 50, 60, 70, they're having more trouble absorbing the B12. And B12 is critical. You think B12, think energy. If your energy is low and you're in your 50s or 60s, I mean, it may be a B12 issue. 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We need that to carry oxygen to the tissue, so important for energy. 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
3: 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Now, Doc, I've seen these ads where they say that krill oil is 48 times stronger than fish oil. Is that true? Does that make any sense?
4: Well, you know, obviously these are the krill guys talking, right?
3: Right, right, right.
4: But you could look at it both ways. Let's get into krill in just a moment. But first, let's pat the fish oil guys on the shoulder because, you know, you could say that the fish oil is better and stronger. But we're talking about the concentrated high omega-3 fish oil here because it's higher in the omega-3s, the EPA and DHA that are so important for the heart, the brain, the memory, mood, your eyes, your skin, your hair, your nails. So in one sense, you could say, well, the fish oil is better. But in another sense, I have to hand it to the krill guys because in terms of antioxidant power, krill oil is extraordinary. And it's because there's a molecule in krill oil that's naturally occurring called astaxanthin. And this astaxanthin, Steve, this is one of the most powerful antioxidants we've ever discovered. Steve, by one measure of antioxidant activity, it's 6,000 times stronger than vitamin C.
5: Wow.
4: So amazing antioxidant power in the krill. And now, as we're getting older, 50-plussers like myself, I'm 52, and we don't make as many antioxidants naturally. Our antioxidant systems are kind of slowing down, and at the same time, we're producing more free radicals naturally. This is why we call it Krill Omega 50 Plus, extra antioxidant power and extra krill. 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And this is just an incredible value proposition. I have folks, they were going out and they were getting the krill separately and the fish oil separately, the antioxidants, the vitamin. You could spend $75 doing that.
5: No kidding.
4: You're getting it all for free today. This is the best of both worlds, this combination product with the krill and the fish oil. It's not one being better than the other. They're both great. And this is the best of both worlds.
5: You know, thank God for Purity products. I'm serious. Seriously, because when you think about where our food supply is gone and where we are today, we have to have something that allows us to feel better as we age, to age gracefully. It's amazing to me as we talk
4: about
5: this.
4: And that's why I love the way that Purity gives away the free bottles. Because, you know, people can be skeptical.
5: Sure.
4: They should be skeptical. But now they can be skeptical and they say, okay, you know what? This sounds pretty important. I'm going to give this a go. It's only going to cost me $6.95. And they get it and they try it out. And what they start to see, because it doesn't take long, remember that joint study, 7 days, 28% more comfortable. What they start to see is, hey, I'm more comfortable. I feel better. They notice their energy is better. And they realize, hey, you know what? This is important. And they tell their friends, and they tell their relatives, and they tell their loved ones. And Purity's been doing business this way for, I don't know, 20 years now. Let's look at one more. You know, this is a great testimonial by Gracie. 5 out of 5 stars, she writes, it works. I feel a difference in my joints after only 1 week. Also, you have the nicest staff. That's what Gracie writes. You have the nicest staff. People are going to appreciate working with Purity. They're a fantastic company. They put their money where their mouth is. They give out free bottles, and you try it, and you're like, wow, this is great stuff. Thank God for Purity.
5: Let's talk about the heart health for a moment. It's probably the single greatest concern that people face as they age. So anything that we can do to boost heart health becomes really a top priority. You know this, I know this, and those folks out there know this as well. And I know you mentioned earlier that omega-3s literally lower our risk of coronary heart disease. Do I have that correct? Because that's a big statement.
4: You know, absolutely. I mean, protecting the heart, this is what put omega-3s on the map back in the 70s. Dr. Dierberg discovered, you know, how protective they were for the Eskimos. Mm-hmm. By the way, he's a wonderful guy. I had lunch with him a year or two ago. Great conversation. But bottom line is, omega-3s protect our heart in so many ways. They promote a smooth, rhythmical heartbeat, important for the body's normal inflammatory response in the heart muscle, inside the arteries and veins. They promote those youthful, flexible arteries, so important for circulation. They promote healthy blood platelet activity, healthy red blood cell activity. They support a healthy blood pressure. That's very important. Triglycerides. So they do so much for the heart. So simply amazing cardiovascular protection with these omega-3s.
5: It just keeps getting better, doesn't it? Hey, you know, I got to remind our listeners.
4: I have patients come in here all the time, and I'm like, are you taking your omega-3s? I hope you're still taking your omega-3s. 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Can't beat it.
5: 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Doc, this study you sent me on this omega-3s and the memory is amazing. It seems that the participants taking omega-3s had some pretty incredible benefits here. When you talk about memory, that is something that kind of slips as we get older. Tell us more about this, would you?
4: Right. This was a great study, an important study, because what they did here was very interesting. This out of the journal Neurology, and what they did is they checked the omega-3 level in the red blood cells of women, 1,000 women, older women. So this is a big study, 1,000 women. Mm-hmm. But then again, 8 years later, and the women were on average 78 years old at this point, they did MRI scans of the women's brains. And what they found, Steve, this is so amazing, they found that the brain volume for the women that had higher omega-3 indexes, in other words, they had more omega-3s in their red blood cells, mm-hmm. the women that had more omega-3s in their red blood cells, they had higher brain volume. They were actually maintaining more of the youthful size of the brain. Their brains were bigger. You could see it plainly in the MRI measurements. That's really great. Cool. But not only that, there's a very important part of the brain known as the hippocampus, a very important part of the brain that facilitates learning, facilitates memory. And there was greater brain volume in the hippocampus for people that had more omega-3s in their red blood cells. That's how you can really measure how much omega-3 someone's taking in. So if you take omega-3s, you will raise your omega-3 index. We know this. It's a fact. You take omega-3s, you raise that up. So you want to have more omega-3s in your bloodstream. Very important. That's how it infuses into all the cell membranes, into the joints, into the brain, etc. So take the krill omega 50 plus. You get the krill oil, 67% more krill oil. So fantastic for the joints. You get the high omega 3 fish oil, vitamin D in there as well, astaxanthin for extra antioxidant power, and protect that brain, protect your memory, facilitate that quick, that youthful thinking that's so fun to have. When you feel sharp, when you feel like your brain is working great, you have that brain energy, it's more fun. It's more fun to be in a conversation. You feel better. You wake out of bed. You have that energy. You feel mentally alert. You feel alive. That's the way I want to feel. That's the way young people feel. That's why we put this in this Krill Omega 50 Plus. We want people to feel younger. We want people to maintain their youthful vigor and attitude. And that's what this Krill Omega 50 Plus is all about.
5: All right. I got to tell you, Dr. Levin, I take the Krill Omega 50 Plus. And one of the things that I absolutely love about the pill is that it's so small. I mean, it's so easy to take. And so much better than trying to swallow one of those omega-3 horse pills, you know, the bigger ones. Anyone can take these with ease, and that's what's great about it. Tell us, how did you supercharge this formula while at the same time shrinking the capsule size? How do you do that?
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4: 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But if you're one of the first 1,000 callers, then you get the free B12 energy melt. So, no, we need to talk about that one more time. But I want you to get that, too, and I demand this, because this is Krill Omega 50 Plus. We want this for the folks. Hey, if you're in your 40s and you feel run down, it's great for you, too. But 50s, 60s, 70s, folks in that age bracket, they're not absorbing the B12 as well, because they're losing some of the intrinsic factors in the GI tract that are responsible for absorbing the B12. So now you put the B12 energy melt on your tongue, tastes delicious, and it just gets in there and boosts up those levels of B12. What do you feel? When you boost your level of B12, if you had been low, you feel more energy, because B12 helps make the red blood cells, carry oxygen to the tissues, helps burn your carbs for energy, great for the hair, skin, and nails, great for so many things. Steve, be one of the first 1,000 callers. 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
1: 1 Degree Outside meteorologist Danielle Moise with your forecast. A stray shower this evening. Temperatures falling through the 60s to around 60 overnight tonight with lots of low clouds and some patchy fog. The clouds will give way to some breaks of sunshine later in the day tomorrow. Highs in the lower 70s. Monday, varying amounts of sun and clouds. Pleasant highs in the mid to upper 70s with a north-northeast wind 5 to 10 miles per hour. For the only forecast you need to know, download our free 1 Degree Outside weather app on the App Store and Google Play.
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4: 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We appreciate you joining us here today for Ready, Set, Retire Radio. I'm here with Steve Anzoni of Fairway Financial. My name is Jessica. 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That website, of course, fairwayfinancial.net. Lots to talk about on the show. Of course, the stock market. Which direction are we going and how can you protect yourself? That and much more. But first, Steve, welcome. How you doing?
3: Doing good. I can't believe we're pretty much through June. It's unbelievable. 4th of July is upon us. The 250th anniversary is upon us. So
4: that's right.
3: Yeah, I'm pretty excited about that. I think everyone really should be. I mean, it's kind of cool to be around for the 250th. Wasn't here for the 100th, or the 150 for that matter. But yeah, it's kind of cool. So we had a little celebration of our own here in Plymouth a few years back. It was the

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10: I should be doing. 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When you're talking about your income plan, your Social Security, your health care, your investments and your income. Again, that phone number 508-552-3230. 508-552-3230. 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Steve, you brought up the fact that a lot of people, obviously the number one fear is running out of money. And we all know that the equation for a successful retirement is income, income, and income. It's all about that cash flow. Well, talk about that with annuities, right? Because annuities, they've come a long way from when your parents or even your grandparents had them. Back then, high commissions often benefit the seller more than the retiree, giving the products a bad reputation. But Morningstar analyst Don Phillips says it's time to rethink that because really annuities have evolved.
9: People think of investing as a game, and who ends up with the highest pile of cash wins that game. But you really need to realize that investing is a means to an end. And things like annuities are something that fit into that and can be a very helpful part of giving people greater security. And to me, the whole reason that you help people with investing is that you give them that kind of security, that stability, so that they can know that their financial future is firm, so that then they can, you know, go and pursue their dreams, do the things that really matter to them.
10: All right. So where do annuities fit with the whole goal of having, you know, you want that stability, you want the confidence, not just right. the growth aspect?
11: Don's right on the money there, Jess. I mean, he couldn't have said it any better than what he did. People are looking for stability. And I love what he said about a means to an end. Because what is the end game when you retire? It's all about income. Okay, the pile of money is important. But how much income can that produce? And I keep going back to the 4% rule that's been around since the early 90s. That basically the premise of it is if you take 4% of a portfolio, there's a 95% chance that you won't run out of money, which is not a bad number. Personally, I like 100% when I'm retired, but that's pretty good. But you hear the number I used? 4%. So today's income annuities are paying upwards of 7.5% of the pile of money, guaranteeing that you don't run out of money. So what does that do? It multiplies the pile of money you have. So if you took $300,000, let's say, and you wanted to defer it a couple of years, and you used that 4% rule, you might be able to take out $12,000 to $15,000. But if you use a guaranteed income annuity, now you're talking $22,000, $24,000. I mean, that's a huge difference on the same pile of money, giving you greater peace of mind with that cash flow going forward. And what it allows you to do is, of course, keep the money, some of the monies in the market and get through the bad times without touching it. And that's the key. Let it recover. Let it go up like it has been now. I mean, listen, everyone feels great about their portfolio right now. That's, again, right now. The end of the summer might be different. History does have a tendency to repeat itself, folks. So sometimes it makes sense to look at planning, look at cash flow, look at income. And if it may, you know, and while you're doing that, maybe take a piece off the table while it's high. By the way, without paying taxes, I'm not suggesting that you sell off stuff or you move stuff and it causes a tax. That's the last thing we want to do. So it's called rollovers, right? You roll it over from a 401k to an IRA, or you do an IRA to an IRA transfer, right? So we know we want to make sure that you don't want to pay the tax when you do that. We just want to position you for greater financial success when it comes to guaranteed income. And so that's the whole goal. Don hits it on the head. These are not your grandparents' annuities. But speaking of that, I have a cute little story here, Jess, with a client. So I met her through a referral, very dear friend of mine, and her father was in the insurance business forever. He's still living. I believe he's in his early 90s now. So she had two or three annuities from way back in the day. So she was used to them. So we met, we went over them, and they were fine for when she bought them and stuff. But again, like Dawn said, today's annuities have evolved. So what we were able to do was to do an exchange from the older annuity into the newer one. And this is where it gets really cute. So she said, look, Steve, I like you and you referred to me and stuff, but do you mind, would you have a conversation with my dad? And I said, absolutely. And I got on the phone with him. He was awesome. We talked for like 45 minutes, Jess.
10: Wow. Sometimes you just need dad's approval, you know?
11: Yeah. And he was all over it. He goes, Steve, that's awesome. I'm glad she met you. And I really appreciate you helping my daughter along. So it was really cool. And now she had sold her house up here. She moved down to Myrtle Beach. And of course, we stay in touch because I stay in touch with all my clients. But Myrtle Beach, Jess, I mean, I've already unofficially invited myself about 100 times.
10: So. I'm sure you'll get there.
11: Oh, trust me, I will. And she's excited too. She's got a beautiful home on the golf course. So it all worked out well. It just comes with proactive planning. And she was part of that Ready, Set, Retire review that we do. And that's the whole goal, is to get your pieces together. Make sure you know where you're going to be when you're ready to retire. And if you, the closer it is, the sooner you got to get on things. And the more time you have to plan is also good too, Jess. So that's how we can help you and put all the pieces together. And Jess will tell you how to do that Ready, Set, Retire review.
10: Absolutely. And under this Ready, Set, Retire review, folks, if you have questions about your income plan, and as you mentioned here, the 4% rule, or you have questions about your investments, and this is where Steve and his team are going to come in, look at everything from A to Z. No stone left unturned here. Again, this Ready, Set, Retire review is complimentary. 508-552-3230. 508-552-3230. That website, fairwayfinancial.net. And by the way, anyone that calls today for your complimentary Ready, Set, Retire review will also give you a copy of Steve's book. It's called Tee Up Your Retirement. Really simple, easy read that I would think a lot of people walk away with things highlighted or taking notes. Another great resource for you. Again, that is fairwayfinancial.net. You know, we hear a lot about the risk that you face in retirement, things like market swings, inflation, and running out of money. But what about the risk of when retirement actually starts? Because new research shows a lot of Americans don't retire on their schedule. They retire when life forces it. So maybe the real question is, how big of a risk is retirement planning?
11: Well, that's really an interesting question, because not only is it you know, some people are forced out. Like, I have some clients who are airline pilots, and I just found out that at 65, they're done. I didn't know that before.
10: I didn't
11: so,
10: either.
11: I mean, I guess if you know in advance, you can kind of plan. But it's still, you know, if your mind isn't ready to go in a situation like that, that can be really tough. You know, Jess, like, you imagine someone saying, Jess, I know you love working on the radio, but you're done.
10: No, like, yeah, I don't want that to happen, yeah.
11: No. And I, by the way, I don't either, okay? So, but there's not only the timing of when you retire, and people talk about magic numbers like 62, 65, 67. 62 is when you can start your Social Security, 65 is when you can start Medicare, and 67 is when you get full Social Security retirement. So those are kind of magic numbers, but I think it's more of when financially you're comfortable that you can make that leap, if you will. But also, you have this sequence of return risk as well. Like, what if you retire when the market crashes? Like, what if you retired in 2008 or 2022? I mean, you talk about a wake-up call. You're all excited. You're all ready to go. You book that cruise. June 30th is the day. I'm going. And then July 1st, Armageddon happens with the stock market. It can really throw you off, especially if you didn't do the pre-planning and you weren't ready with your money positioned to be ready. And a lot of people, by the way, and if you're listening out there, you're not alone. A lot of people make that mistake of procrastinating because they don't know what they don't know. For example, you can work with your 401k monies while you're still working and transfer, roll over those monies to other types of vehicles that can help pre-plan for cash flow and income. Most people think, oh, I have to wait till I retire to then move that money. And that is not accurate. So this allows you to do the pre-planning we talked about earlier, Jess. So that's really, really important. And the other thing is the social shock of, I'm retired. You know, you wake up Monday, you're like, hey, I can't wait to get stuck in traffic.
10: Well, you need a plan every day. That's part of it. The money aspect, yes. But the what am I going to do part too.
11: You know, and some of my customers handle it beautifully. I've got customers who are taken their love of arts and have taken it to another level. I have two customers who are into fishing who've taken that to another level. And they've found ways to keep busy, be busy. Like pickleball is so popular, Jess. I mean, I gotta be honest, I've never played it yet.
10: Oh, it's so much fun, Steve. Get out there.
11: Well, yeah, I know. But where we're moving, by the way, has pickleball courts. What a shock. But I understand that a lot of people do transition to that. It's a great way to meet other people and to stay healthy and exercise and all that stuff. So there are new challenges, new things in life that you can do. For example, Tracy is a huge cribbage buff. She joined a cribbage club in the Cape, and she loves it. And the guys love her, too, because Tracy is a tremendous cook. And she brings goodies every time she goes. She's got a place for life at this club. I guarantee it. So those are just some of the things, other than the financials, that you need to look at, too. Your health, of course. Your wealth. And, you know, the other thing is parents. If you're retiring, if your parents are still living, what is their situation? How does that impact your planning and your process? So this is all leads to that review, Jess, that ability to get the money, to talk these things through logically, and to come up with a game plan. It's all about the game plan, to put it on paper so you can see where you're going to be down the road. This is so huge. People always call me back, my customers, and say, Steve, I love that game plan we set up. I follow it. It's really helped me to ease into retirement and to enjoy it.
10: And that's really what we want you to do, is ease in and enjoy. Sit back and relax. And that, again, is what you're going to find when you sit down with Steve one-on-one for this complimentary Ready, Set, Retire review. Again, when they come to this meeting, Steve, by the way, for this Ready, Set, Retire review, do they need to bring anything? Do I bring my shoebox of receipts or just show up?
11: No, that's a very good question. And yes, we will send you just a one-page sheet that will help you organize your stuff. So where's your money's at now? IRAs, 401ks, bank money, that sort of thing, brokerage accounts. So that this will help you when we meet the first time. The meeting will be way more productive if we kind of have a snapshot of where you're at today. Then we could talk about what's the goals, what's the dreams, travel, grandkids, all that stuff. Then we could put together the plan.
10: Again, all part of this Ready, Set, Retire review. 508-552-3230. 508-552-3230. 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Coming up in just a few moments, is the 401k dead? We'll talk about it. Stick with us.
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10: Welcome back. We appreciate you joining us here today, and we love hearing from you. Any questions that you have pertaining to your retirement, planning for your financial future, or something that we bring up in today's show, and you go, you know what? I need some more information about that. Very simple. We have team members standing by right now. That phone number, 508-552-3230. 508-552-3230. And of course, that website, fairwayfinancial.net. I want to jump back into it here. Steve, we know that 401ks, I mean, they really took off in the 1980s. Congress basically created this as a way to defer taxes on certain income. But let's face it, today, Americans, that's exactly what it's become. So, is the 401k dead? Yahoo Finance asked Charles Payne with Fox Business.
14: I don't know that it's dead. I will say, though, that the 401k hasn't lived up to the hype. And I think that's one of the problems, right? And every year they come out and they'll say we have this many 401k millionaires, right? And it sounds like a huge number.
15: Cool.
14: Then you say, well, how many people have a 401k? And it's like 0.03% of everyone with one. So the promise was that if you just put this money in, it was going to end up being worth a lot of money. And I don't know that it's dead, but I think people have to approach it differently. And I think they're starting to, particularly like the 60-40 portfolio. I think that's a huge mistake on the 40 side. You know, 40% in bonds, I think, is just a massive mistake at this point.
10: All right. Well, he talks about bonds here. So let's tackle that first. He says they're not doing exactly the job that they used to do. So what should we be looking at now?
11: Well, by the way, I love Charles Payne. He's on Fox all the time. He's fantastic. And he's spot on about the expectations, because the 401k wasn't supposed to replace a pension, because it's not a pension. But that's the way the companies pasted it. That's the marketing that they did. So they went out there and said, well, we don't have any more pensions. And the reason they dropped pensions, Jess, was because it was too expensive for corporations to have them. Why? Because a pension made the company promise the employees a paycheck for life. That was too expensive. So they dumped them. They got a 401k. They made it look pretty. They added a match to make appear to be just as good or very much like a pension, and it is far from that. However, having said that, it is still, in my opinion, the best way to save for someone still working in retirement, because where else can you put away $33,000 a year and deduct it off your current taxes if that's your choice? Or you could put away $33,000 a year, do not deduct it, and have it grow tax-free. So you have two options in 401ks today. So there's still a great way to do things. Your expectations have to change. And I think that's what he's referring to, and what I've been referring to for over a decade or 12 years I've been on the radio, I think. And I've been saying this. My tune has not changed. A 401k is designed to defer money into the future, where you can then try to use it to supplement your Social Security check. It is not a replacement for the old pension plans. But for most people, it's the only thing they have other than Social Security. Ironically, there are ways that you can replace a what was an old pension plan with something similar today called a lifetime income annuity, which is designed to give you a paycheck for life. Okay? That's exactly what it's designed to do, is to be a personally controlled paycheck. So that is the idea, to use the 401k properly when you retire. You need to have some of it spill off some income, and then the rest of it can be growth. And wasn't that interesting what Charles said about not liking the 60-40 model? He thinks it's way outdated, way too conservative. And that's what he meant, Jess, when he talked about the bonds. He's just my – and by the way, I work with – my money manager, because we do not do money management in my firm. We use a outside vendor who's been in the business for 30 years. He feels the same way. He goes, bonds are just not getting it done. These are not my words. These are his words. And he likes the idea of stock, growth, all that stuff. So that's why I strike a good balance between the growth part and the income part. So look, Jess, we can get as fancy as we want or as simple as we want. The bottom line is everything involving retirement planning involves income. You can call it wealth management. You can call it financial planning. You can add whatever term you want. But the simplest term is you're trying to replace your working check with a non-working check. That's it. It's not complicated, although our world tends to want to make it complicated. I don't. I don't like it. We don't need to do that. You need a paycheck. If you're making $8,000 a month, let's say, and you retire, and your Social Security is going to provide $3,500, well, there's a shortfall there. You don't need to be a mathematician to figure that one out. So you probably don't need 100% of it, but you probably need at least 80% of it, maybe more. Some people spend more in retirement, Jess. How's that for a fact? They have more leisure time.
10: Sure, yeah, it's real easy.
11: What's the number one fear? Again, remind the audience.
10: It is running out of money.
11: So that means running out of your pile of money, right? Running out of income. Now, Social Security, technically, will never run out, assuming the government's still here 100 years from now or 50 years from now. Mm-hmm. So what we need is another source to say, hey, guess what? Here's a paycheck. And by the way, if the economy's bad, if we're fighting Iran or fighting Russia or fighting China or fighting whoever, it's not going to matter. Your check's coming. Mailbox money is what we used to call it. Now it's direct deposit money. And I dealt with multimillionaires. I've dealt with millionaires. I've dealt with people with $250,000 in savings. It doesn't matter. Everybody I talk to loves the idea of a paycheck. I had an attorney come in here with a very large 401k. And when I told him I can give him a paycheck for life, he was like, you're kidding me. I said, no, here it is. And he owns his own firm, and he committed over $1 million to me. I had another gentleman who does very, very well, leading salesman for his company, and makes very good money, has a very good 401k, diligent saver. And when I told him about this concept, again, he was floored. And he invested 25% of that pile, okay, $1 million into this plan. Listen, he wants a paycheck for him and his wife. Who doesn't? So if you want the correct information, the right information, you need to go to an independent source. You need to give me a call because I'm independent.
10: Which means you don't have just option A, B, and C.
11: It means I represent the client first. That's what it means. I'm not representing a 401k. I'm not representing a particular insurance company or anybody else. I represent the customer first, period. So, by the way, every time I hear the word independent, I can't help but think of Rudolph and go, independent. So, it's just every time I hear that. But anyway, I am independent, and I am for a reason, because when I sit and I meet with people, I want them to know that I'm their advocate. I'm looking out for them. I'm doing the shopping for them. I have all these companies for a reason, because I'm selecting for them the top two or three out there so I can present it on paper, tell them about the pros and cons of each, and help them decide which is best for them. That's what I bring to the table. So if that makes sense to you, if you're trying to figure all this stuff out, and you're finding you're going down rabbit holes, you are not alone. That's why I still do this show. And we're going to tell you how you can meet up and give us a call and come visit us here in Hyannis. Or if you work late, hey, I'm here for you. You got to meet at 5 or 6. I just met with someone last week at 6 o'clock. It's not a big deal to me. My wife gets it. She understands. She also works at the office. So she knows how it goes. We're here to help you get to where you need to be. So give us a call, and I'd love to share this with you. You deserve it. You need to have this information in your hand so that you have hard facts so that you can make a better decision. So.
10: Absolutely. You got to get the evidence for yourself. And that also begins with a conversation with Steve, because everything in retirement is going to be custom made for you. There is no one income plan that is designed like another one, because everybody's situation, wants, needs, and desires are going to be different. So you want something tailored, custom. So if you're wanting to talk more about these guaranteed income options, right? Because again, as we talked about, everything circles back to income. That is what it is about. Income, income, income. This is where the conversation comes in. Think about lifetime income for you as literally you're giving yourself a high five every day. You're getting that check in the mail. You're getting it's hitting that deposit. And you're literally, you're like high-fiving yourself in retirement. That is what it's about. about. Seriously, I would feel, I would give myself a high five if I check my account and I go, oh, I just paid myself. How cool is that? You can get more information on this. Again, when you sit down, let's do an income review. Let's see exactly what you have, what you need to have, what's helping, hurting, all the different things. That's where Steve comes in. He's got over three decades of experience here, folks. Allow him to put that to work for you. This income plan review can be yours, complimentary. 508-552-3230. 508-552-3230. 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Remember back in the day where we had to keep track of our phone minutes? Ugh. We're going to take you back to the past there in just a moment. We'll be right back.
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10: Welcome back. We appreciate you joining us. My name is Jessica, and I'm here with Steve Anzoni of Fairway Financial, and you are listening to Ready, Set, Retire Radio. And if you'd like to get a copy of Steve's book, it's called Tee Up Your Retirement. This is how easy it is. You call and you say, Steve, I want a copy of that book, and I want to sit down with you, and I want to discuss my situation when it comes to retirement and my income. I want to do a comprehensive portfolio review. Again, that phone number, 508-552-3230. 508-552-3230. And of course, that website, fairwayfinancial.net. In today's world, when you want to make a phone call, no matter what time it is, you pick it up, you dial, you don't think, you just keep on moving. But comedian Josh Johnson reminds us that back in the good old days, I'm talking like the 1990s, the clock mattered big time.
19: Phones used to be much dingier with time. They basically broke down your phone into minutes. They even broke down the day. Because at first, they charged you for minutes. Anytime you want to talk for an hour, it was this much. And then eventually, they were like, listen, 25 cents a minute on your little plan, but everything's free after 5. And back in the day, after 5 o'clock, people's phones would blow up. People would... The amount of times that it was like after 5 and then I got a call that actually was an emergency that I should have been called about at 2, but they didn't want to mess up their plan. So then they were weighing how badly I needed to know.
10: Oh my gosh, that brings back so many memories. I remember when it was like 25 cents a minute. And at one point, I remember I ran up my cell phone bill. It was like hundreds of dollars. I thought my parents were going to kill me.
11: Yeah,
10: but brutal. Back in the day, man. Back in the day. You know, it's funny until retirement, right? Think about this. And if someone delays a real decision because they're waiting for the perfect time, imagine you're waiting for that, just like the waiting for 5 o'clock. What are the big retirement moves people keep putting off, Steve, because they're worried about, I don't know, I guess messing up?
11: Yeah. First of all, there's no such thing as a perfect time for anything. I mean, think about going way back when you got married and you were thinking about having kids. And you're like, well, maybe I'll wait a year or two. I'll have more money. I'll be able to afford this and that. I mean, it doesn't work. You just have them. And then you figure out a way to deal with it, like the rest of us. That's just reality. But when it comes to planning for retirement, everyone who comes in here who's still working, I'll say to them, look, first off, max out your 401k if you financially can, because you're already over 59 and a half. It's 100% accessible and liquid. Why wouldn't you do that? So that's the first thing I say. And at the very least, if your employer has a match, match it. You're getting 100% return on your money. Who doesn't love that? So you got to do that. There's this thing called catch-up provisions. If you're over 50, and then if you're over 60, they add more. So at my stage, I can do, I think it's around 33,500 is the max, which is cool. Mm-hmm. It's a big number. And if you're over 50, you could still do 26,000. So it's a lot of money that you can put away. Think of the time you can make up, which is why it's called the catch-up provision, because let's face it, we're all internally procrastinators. There's this old joke about there was a club called the Procrastinators Club, and they wanted to get together, but they could never find a time, and they always put it off. So, but anyway, but seriously, there is no perfect time of doing anything. The key is the more knowledge and the more information that you can get, the sooner you can get it, the better off you're going to be, period. And not only that, Jess, it's not the knowledge you get. Like, people come to my workshops and they listen to the radio show. And I say at my workshops, look, I'm glad you're here. You've taken the first step. But if you listen to what I have to say and it makes sense and it's all good and you take notes and you go home and you throw it in the corner with the rest of your notes, it's not going to do you any bit of good. Except for the free meal you got from me tonight, that's about all you got out of this. You have to act on things, all right? Successful people act on good knowledge. They listen, they learn, and they act. And that's what separates most people that I see and meet. So that's one thing I would say out there, is just be proactive in this world. And if you're not sure, that's what we're here for. Give me a call. Let's talk about it. Steve, should I do a Roth conversion? I hear about these things all the time. Well, I don't know if it's for you or not. Let's talk. Should I do more in my 401k, or should I do a Roth or an IRA? Well, I don't know. Let's talk. So Be proactive. Give us a call, and we're here to help. We've helped hundreds and hundreds of people over the last few years alone, and we would love to help you and guide you and give you some helpful advice going forward.
10: And again, that phone number, if you want to sit down with Steve and just talk about those questions, those thoughts, those concerns, the things that are keeping you up at night. What are these questions? Let's get you to that retirement finish line with flying colors, if you will. Again, that phone number, 508-552-3230, 508-552-3230. That website, fairwayfinancial.net. And don't forget, when you do call and you set up that time to talk, you'll also get a copy of Steve's book, Tee Up Your Retirement. One more time, that phone number, 508-552-3230. Now, I think that we are all kind of guilty of this. You know, you start thinking about things, talking about things. You go, oh, I don't know. I'll do that when I retire. I'll do that one day when I don't have so much going on. And that's the premise of the Oscar-nominated short film. It's called Retirement Plan. And it follows a guy named Ray who lists all the things he's finally going to do once he finally has time.
20: When I retire, I will reply to every email I've ever flagged. I will clean up my desktop. I'll read the 35 years of saved articles on my reading list. I'll finally know if you have the time you have and then it ends, or if there is more time.
10: Okay, so here's the first thing I'll say. Ray, someone needs to make him happier that he's in retirement. This sounds, you should be like, oh my gosh, I'm going to do this. I'm going to go on this trip. I'm going to do that. And he sounds like he sounds depressed. He sounds like he's making his last wish and will. Like, I guess I'll check my emails and I'll read these. I mean, come on. The bottom line is, you know, retirement isn't just about money, right? It's about how you spend your days. What do you do? Who are you with? So, Steve, how does a financial plan help people turn someday ideas into a lifestyle that they can sustain in retirement?
18: It's the plan. When you have a plan, you just feel better about yourself. You know what to do. You know what to expect. You got a plan. It's in your hand. You know you're going to have the cash flow to do what you're thinking about, so you don't put it off. Go do it. Like when I meet with my clients on an annual review, we don't talk so much about the plan because we know it's there and it's working. We talk about, what did you do? Where'd you go? Where'd you go on vacation this year? Did you see the grandkids? Did you do this? Did you do that? We have unbelievable conversations. As a matter of fact, I get some of my best ideas on travel from my clients. It's awesome. And that's what you want to talk about in retirement. You want to talk about, hey, this is awesome. I'm executing the plan. I'm living my life. I'm doing my things. I mean, that guy, I don't know, he sounded like glum. You come see me with that, I'm going to take that right out of you. All right, and I'm going to put some life into you. I'm going to get you going and rolling. Believe me, that's what we do. We have a lot of energy here. We want to help people. When you're on the right path, it's a game changer. It really is. When you know what your cash flow is a year from now, 5 years from now, it's very, very comforting. That's all I can tell you. So just call us, okay? You've been listening to the show. Call us. That's all you need to do on your end, and we'll take it from our end, and we'll help you. We'll make it work. We'll put a plan together, your plan together, and we'll get you to where you need to be.
10: Again, guys, such an easy thing to do, and kind of like what Steve was saying just a moment ago, we are here to educate you. We're giving you the tools. We're giving you the ideas. Like the old saying, right, you can lead a horse to water, but you can't make them drink. That's kind of what's happening right here. We're giving you all the information possible. We're giving you the doors always open. Come sit down with Steve. It's complimentary, no cost, no obligation. Get a plan in place before it's too late. Be proactive, right? And this is where kind of the rubber meets the road. Of course, you're going to talk about income. You need to have income to sustain your lifestyle, but you're going to also talk about the fun things that you want to do. And then the best part is Steve's going to show you my favorite bucket, the fun bucket. And he's going to explain how all these amazing trips and things you want to do with the grandkids, how those are going to be possible. That phone number, 508-552-3230, 508-552-3230. The website, fairwayfinancial.net. Man, we've covered a lot of things in today's show. 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
18: Well, that's very kind. It's been fun. Again, I love doing these things. 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I love giving people some ideas and knowledge. I love seeing them live their retirement dreams to the fullest. Give us a call. 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And believe me, you're going to feel better about yourself because we're going to help you get a plan and get things rolling for you. 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

0: And if you want to change the rules for the Senate, the votes aren't there either in terms of changing the rules concerning the Senate filibuster.
1: And the SAVE Act, just to refresh people, this would require proof of citizenship when you get your when you apply to vote. So it really is this extra layer of bureaucracy put on top of it. So there are concerns that some people don't have the proper documents, that it could cause real disruptions going into election day. But there are also constitutional questions saying, look, the Constitution says states run elections, and this is a big swing from the federal government.
0: Well, that's right. States determine the time, place, and manner of elections. But the Constitution also permits the lawmakers in Washington to change various elements of a federal election. That's what we're talking about here. And this legislation, if it were to be passed, would not necessarily impact every state in the whole country, because there are some states that already have some of these rules stipulated by this legislation already on their books. So this would apply to states that don't have these rules already on their books. But the president has been pushing for passage of this really since this legislation was introduced in both the House and the Senate. It's passed the House of Representatives, Rory, three separate times. It has not passed the Senate, and it is unlikely to do so.
1: Now, the president said, I'm not going to sign the housing bill until you pass the SAVE Act, but the housing bill has plenty of Republican opposition, too. So the president is on course not to win a lot of friends here if this keeps going.
0: Well, the housing bill has strong bipartisan support. In fact, that housing bill, it's the housing affordability bill. It passed the Senate with 80 votes, 80 out of 100 votes, and it passed by a huge margin in the House of Representatives as well. So it's one of those rare pieces of legislation, Rory, that is strong bipartisanship. In fact, there was supposed to be earlier in the week a big signing ceremony on Capitol Hill, and this would obviously help out Republicans on that affordability argument. But the president essentially pulled the rug out from under those lawmakers, canceling that signing ceremony until, he says, the Save America Act is passed by the Senate.
1: Well, and that signing ceremony was supposed to happen in the hour before the president sat down to lunch with Senate Republicans. And we understand that was a pretty heated luncheon.
0: Yeah, it didn't go over well. It showed that there is some disunity within the Republican ranks in the Senate. There was an argument that really built up during the course of the luncheon between President Trump and Republican Louisiana Senator Bill Cassidy. They raised their voices with each other. President Trump, according to one report, called Senator Cassidy a loser. So a very unusual Senate luncheon, to say the least. And, you know, it's one of those instances, I think, in which Republicans clearly are nervous. They're nervous about their ability to hold on to both the House and the Senate with the midterm elections upon us.
1: And then, of course, this was all happening, 48 hours after the Senate passed the War Powers Act to restrict what President Trump can do in Iran.
0: That's right. And there were a number of Republicans who voted with most Democrats for that resolution. There was a redo on that vote that happened late in the week, and two Republicans changed their votes. Interestingly enough, Senator Bill Cassidy was one of those who changed his vote to support the president. And Senator Rand Paul changed his vote to voting present. As a result, you know, a different outcome later in the week on that same matter.
1: Another issue on the military front. This week, President Trump hosted a bunch of military contractors at the White House, apparently to discuss our munition supplies and the production rate.
0: Yeah, that's right. You know, the Secretary of Defense, Pete Hegseth, insists that there's no issue as it relates to our inventories. But the president recognizes that, you know, with all of the military equipment and weapon systems being used over the course of this conflict with Iran, our inventories have run low, lower than where the president wants them to be. And that's the reason why he summoned representatives from the largest defense companies in the country to the White House

0: to implore them to increase production of various weapon systems, missiles, anti-missile systems as well, so that not only is America well prepared, but American interests are well protected around the world.
1: Yeah, when this conflict began, the most recent one, I had no idea that some of these missiles can take a week or more to produce just one. I guess I was still thinking World War II days, they run off an assembly line, but these are so much more complex these days.
0: They're so sophisticated. You're right, Rory. They're very sophisticated. They require a lot of focus and resources. They're expensive. In fact, the president has submitted a request for a supplemental coming from Congress to deal with the costs that we've seen for the war in Iran. And we'll see how that's received ultimately on Capitol Hill.
1: All right. So we've had Iran, housing, voting rights, running out of munition supplies. Of course, we're all just talking about the reflecting pool and the paint job. This is just one of those stories that catches fire. But, you know, I'd say that, you know, we're paying too much attention to it. But the president has also paid a lot of attention to it.
0: He has. You know, he invested a significant sum of money as part of a restoration project, about $15 million. And at the end of that project, it does not look the way I think the president wants it to look. It's green in color. And the reason has to do with the growing algae on the bottom of the reflecting pool and on the surface of the reflecting pool. And in addition to that, the paint is peeling. Clearly more restoration work will need to be done. And I don't think it's going to be done in time so that it looks beautiful for Independence Day, which is just upon us.
1: He's the host of the White House Briefing Room podcast and our correspondent, John Decker. John, thanks so much for your time.
0: Thank you, Rory. Have a great day. Bye-bye.
1: Still ahead, sticker shock at the car lot, as even entry-level vehicles are nearly impossible to find. But next, we go to Doha in Qatar for an on-the-water report from the Strait of Hormuz. As the weekend dive continues, I'm Rory O'Neill.
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0: 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The Weekend Dive.
1: The damaging aligning in the reflecting pool is something that Pirro wants to prosecute to the full extent of the law if it's proven true.
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3: Welcome back to The Weekend Dive. I'm Rory O'Neill. For months, international correspondent Robert Sherman from News Nation has been hopscotching across the Middle East following the latest developments in the war with Iran, including spending time on the Strait of Hormuz. First, Robert, a broad question to you. You know, how do you even know what to believe these days? We have a deal, we don't. Inspectors, yes. Inspectors, no. It's tough just to keep track of what's actually happening moment by moment.
4: Yeah, you know, I mean, this is what I would say about that. I mean, of course, like we always talk about when we cover these conflicts, there's the war that's fought with missiles and guns, and then there's the war that's fought with information and words, right? And that's what you're looking at right now. What I would say is that, I mean, don't look to what the United States says and don't look to what Iran says. Look to what the third parties are saying in all of this. I mean, it seems very clear at this point that UN nuclear inspectors are going to be going into Iran. In fact, I mean, you have the UN's nuclear watchdog said it's going to happen and that there are agreements in place for them to be managing and overseeing all of this here. So, I mean, that looks as though that's what the case is going to be. When it comes to the Strait of Hormuz, you look at the third-party trackers and you're watching as the traffic is going up. You're seeing as more and more ships are making that crossing. When you cut off the noise and you just look at what's happening and when you're looking at what the parties that really, you know, don't have a dog in this race are saying right now, well, now all of a sudden it starts to come into clarity more. And what I would say is, you know, I mean, just from hearing from our people on the ground in Iran, there is a hardline sect of Iran that needs to be appeased right now, led by the IRGC, but not exclusively the IRGC. And you see the way Iranian officials are trying to pitch this deal to them.
3: When we get these speeches and these statements and these documents, I guess people also have to remember that the politician is talking to their domestic audience, the people back at home on both sides, and trying to send messages to them, not necessarily about what's happening at the bargaining table.
4: Yeah, exactly. And I think that that's the important thing to take away from all of this is that at the end of the day, you know, what the average person on the ground in Ohio thinks has no impact on an Iranian politician's future in Tehran and vice versa. You know, what someone on the ground in Iran thinks has no voting power, you know, for Republicans or Democrats back in the United States. And I think that's a really astute point that you made right there is that, I mean, there is what happens at the negotiating table, and then there's what happens in internal domestic politics, and there's going to be messages that are used for both of them.
3: And you actually recently sailed on the Strait of Hormuz. What was that like?
4: I can tell you firsthand that the Strait of Hormuz, heavily restricted. I mean, local officials that are on the ground there in all those countries, they want people to stay away. They don't want people out there on the water. They don't want anyone to be asking any questions about all of this. I mean, you go up and down the Strait of Hormuz. You know, what I was surprised about is that a lot of these are resort towns and communities that are totally empty. Beach resorts, no guests in them whatsoever. Mm. So you see the way that this is all just destroying the local economies of all these towns here. Most of these, I mean, 4 months ago, most of us didn't really know about the Strait of Hormuz or how significant it was. And now all of a sudden, people in these communities are watching as maps are drawn and pundits are weighing in, you know, on their home community, you know, all over the world, you know, from the United States to the Middle East, you know, wherever. Everybody's talking about this one waterway here. That was a surprising element that I hadn't considered before. And then, you know, just getting out onto the water there, you know, in one of those boats and just going out and seeing all the ships that were just staying there. They were just staying put, you know, not making the crossing through. I mean, we talk about how it's like 20% of the global oil trade goes through the Strait of Hormuz. Looking at all those ships that were there face to face, I mean, it certainly doesn't seem like hyperbole. I mean, you just see, you know, such a chunk of the global economy locked in a standstill as a result of all of this.
3: Now, could you feel the military presence, either Iran or the U.S. or somebody else's?
4: Big time. Big time. I mean, going up and down the coastline there, you see the air defenses all over the place. You see the radar installations. I mean, it doesn't look like a beach town. it doesn't look like what it's supposed to be. It looks like an active war zone, which I think is the important reminder here is that we've continuously talked about the Strait of Hormuz as, you know, this economic corridor, and we've looked at it through a dollars and cents kind of lens. Well, it is also, at its narrowest point, it's 21 miles. And, you know, all over there, I mean, it's a very narrow gap, you know, between Iran and all of these countries here. So it has also been right at the front lines of much of this military action. And I mean, this is a space in which Iran doesn't have to use ballistic missiles. They can use their Shahed drones. And it's a quick flight, and it's a cheap weapon that they can put in the air. That's what these militaries are dealing with there. So the military presence was surprisingly out in the open, and it gives you an indication of why everyone is so on edge.
3: You've been international correspondent at News Nation for a while now. You're getting to know people who are there on the ground in Iran. You said there's a large population that's against a deal, but how are they faring overall? You know, they've had this blockade affecting the country for months now. That's got to be hurting most civilians.
4: Yeah, absolutely. You know, and I would say, yeah, I mean, it goes deeper than that even. You know, I mean, you look at the way that the currency in Iran has bottomed out. And, you know, I mean, there are all these anecdotal accounts that we've heard of people, you know, having to sell their worldly possessions in order to, you know, buy bread or buy food at the supermarkets that are there. I mean, that's the reality that a lot of people are dealing with. So, I mean, the blockade having a major impact has a major impact on the ability for goods to get into Iran. Inflation is through the roof from everyone that we've heard from there. You know, and then you even add into account as well, you know, I mean, one person, you know, who we were talking to there said, you know, like when you talk about the U.S. sanctions, you know, I mean, we think about, you know, sanctions, you know, that are trying to put pressure on the regime. For people on the ground there, you know, he said the first thing that comes to mind when he hears the word sanction is it's going to be more difficult for him to get prescription medication. Mm. That's something that I had never considered before. But I mean, it's just the nature of these economic mechanisms and the way that they impact, you know, the whole country that's there. So, yeah, I mean, people are hurting. And I mean, now that the internet is starting to come back, and it's still not great, but starting to come back, we're able to hear from people a little bit more about what these past few months have been like.
3: I'm just wondering, is there rage toward the U.S. and President Trump, or does it extend beyond, or is it more focused at Israel, combination of both?
4: It's a mix. It's a mix, you know, of everything. You know, I mean, there's obviously the dissenting voices against the government that existed before this war kicked off, which was, you know, especially surrounding the economic issues that were inside of Iran, feelings of the government had failed on that front. So there is a portion of the population there that feels as though the Iranian government has failed on the economic front and has failed to protect them militarily. There's that sector. Then there are those who totally despise the U.S., totally despise Israel. There's that sector that is there as well. And then there are people who, you know, who are a little bit more in the middle on all of this here. I mean, it's pretty difficult to take the temperature to see exactly how many people fall into right. each camp there. But I'm in a country of tens of millions of people. You know, I mean, there are differing points of views. It's not a unified block is, I think, the important thing to remember.
3: And because I'm curious, too, in terms of what, 30-some thousand of their fellow Iranians were murdered in the streets for trying to rise up.
4: You know, I mean, one person, you know, who we heard from there, you know, said something interesting that there's, you know, also this voice that exists in Iran, people who are angry at the Iranian government for failing economically, but that doesn't mean that they want foreign intervention from another military power. So, I mean, this all goes different directions. Now, there are some people in Iran who want the U.S. and Israel to come in full bore and to liberate them. And there are some people who believe that the Western world needs to be resisted at all turns. And then again, there are the people in the middle who can kind of swing back and forth between both of those ideologies who are most upset about the economic situation that exists inside of Iran.
3: Robert German is the international correspondent at News Nation reporting from Doha about his experiences sailing on the Strait of Hormuz in recent days. Hey, Robert, thanks so much for your time and be safe out there.
4: Hey, thank you for having me. Appreciate it.
3: The struggle to find an affordable ride. As the weekend dive continues, I'm Rory O'Neill.
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1: It's all about the interest rate. Lower the interest rates, you can have all the housing you want.
2: He doesn't care about the costs that people are facing. 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
3: Welcome back to The Weekend Dive. I'm Rory O'Neill. Help is on the way for Venezuela after a pair of devastating earthquakes shook the country earlier this week. NBC's George Solis reports the number of dead is expected to rise as many remain trapped under the rubble.
4: Experts calling it the strongest earthquakes to hit the country in more than a century. The images truly astonishing. Buildings reduced to rubble. Rescuers climbing over some of those buildings to find survivors. Of course, every second crucial.
3: The quakes measured 7.2 and 7.5 on the Richter scale. Solis reports people have been having trouble getting in touch with friends and relatives to find out if they survived.
4: Cell phone service has been knocked out. That is another priority for so many of these countries that are trying to help, including the U.S., restoring internet service and telecommunications as quickly as possible.
3: But to have quakes measuring 7.2 and 7.5 happening essentially back-to-back, U.S. Geological Survey geophysicist William Barnhart says that is rare.
5: It's not a common occurrence, but it is something that does happen sometimes.
3: And it may not be over. Barnhart says people in Venezuela cannot let down their guard.
5: There will absolutely be aftershocks that follow this earthquake, and some of them could be quite large and damaging.
3: Secretary Rubio says rescue teams and supplies are being sent from America.
6: We have an awful whole of government response. It'll be big, it'll be fast, and it'll be effective. And, of course, obviously we're in touch through our embassy on the ground.
3: The Venezuelan president has declared a state of emergency. Some key rulings from the Supreme Court this week as the term is almost coming to an end. Zach Schoenfeld is a legal affairs reporter for The Hill. And, you know, Zach, it's not from the World Cup, but 6-3 was a popular score we saw this week. I guess one of the rulings we saw on Thursday, this case of TPS and how an administration has the ability to determine who will qualify for that temporary protected status.
7: That's right. Immigration and 6-3 rulings really were the dominant theme at the Supreme Court this week. The 6-3 decision that says that the Trump administration can cut off temporary protected status for Haitian and Syrian migrants. This is a program that allows nationals from certain countries to come into the U.S., get temporary protections from deportation. They also get a pathway to work authorization. And this is a program that has been really front and center in the Trump administration's immigration crackdown. They think that the Biden administration abused this program. So they've actually now tried to revoke a dozen plus countries' participation in it. Syria and Haiti were the two countries that got to the Supreme Court. And now all six conservative justices rejecting the challenge here and saying that the Trump administration can move ahead, remove these countries from the program, and it means that those migrants will no longer have those deportation protections.
3: And it really is sort of at the whim of an administration. I think that's one of the complaints that the three dissenting justices brought up was, well, this just means that they can do what they want without judicial overview.
7: That's right. And that is, though, the argument that you also hear from the majority in response, is they say that that is what federal law says. One of the main claims that the challengers here, who are these actual TPS recipients, one of their main arguments had been that the administration wasn't following the proper procedures and that they needed to do more consultations and things of that nature. As you read through this majority opinion by Justice Samuel Alito is saying that federal judges have no power under the TPS law to second-guess the administration. So it doesn't matter about the merits of a lot of these claims. The Supreme Court six conservatives simply say that the federal courts are powerless to get involved.
3: And the other migration-related ruling looked at metering, almost literally pulling up the welcome mat before an asylum seeker can set foot into the U.S. Now, this sort of started under President Obama, had been relaxed, but this is something the Trump administration wants clarity on.
7: That's right. As opposed to the TPS case, where that has actually been something that the Trump administration has been doing in his second term, this metering case, as you mentioned, is a case that dates back to the Obama administration. The policy isn't actually in effect, so you're not going to see any immediate changes on the ground in response to the Supreme Court decision. But what the Trump administration had been hoping for here, and that they now have, is they have the green light if they want to bring back this policy in the future. And what this policy would allow them to do is for migrants who are trying to cross the Mexico-U.S. border, if federal officials are able to stop them and turn them back before they actually physically cross the borderline into the U.S., The court has ruled that that means that the administration does not have to allow them to apply for asylum. So this could really have a big impact now on the nation's asylum system if the Trump administration wants to bring back this policy.
3: And the big Second Amendment case was related to this Hawaii law that said private property owners could deny people with concealed carry permits access, but it had to be on a specific individual basis. Why don't you break it down?
7: That's right. This is now the latest Second Amendment case and in the wake of the Supreme Court's conservative majority's new Second Amendment test. They laid this out a few years ago. It says that in order for a gun control measure to now survive, it has to be consistent with the nation's historical tradition of firearm regulation. So the question became this Hawaii gun law that says on private property, even if you have a concealed carry permit, you can't carry unless that property owner tells you you can carry or hangs a sign or something like that. Supreme Court saying that that violates that Second Amendment test. And one of the interesting things about this case is, you know, Hawaii was forced to go search for historical analogies to try to defend their law. And one of the things that they latched onto was actually the Black Codes and some of these laws that were passed following the Civil War to try to disarm newly freed Black Americans. That had actually been the core part of Hawaii's argument, but the six conservative justices saying that they are not going to latch onto the Black Codes to justify this Hawaii gun restriction.
3: Well, July fast approaching, which means the court will be wrapping up its term, and there's that one big case we haven't heard from yet, and that's on birthright citizenship. I guess that's what we'll all be watching for next week.
7: That's right, and we are expecting more opinions on Monday. The Supreme Court has told us that is the next time we expect opinions, 10 a.m. Eastern on Monday. But we do know that's not going to be the last day. We are expecting at least one more day after Monday. So perhaps we'll get birthright citizenship Monday. Perhaps it'll be later in the week. But we are here in the final stretch. I would put it this way. If the Supreme Court's term was a marathon, you're on mile 25, getting into mile 26 now. So this really is the final stretch.
3: Right, so it's your big week ahead. There you go. Zach Schoenfeld is a legal affairs reporter for The Hill, and he's going to be very busy next week. So leave him alone. Hey, Zach, thanks for your time.
7: Thanks for having me.
3: With a huge crowd spread across the National Mall, President Trump was on hand to kick off Freedom 250, a celebration of America's birthday. News Nation's Gabrielle Caracciolo reports from Washington.
8: From some musicians canceling to several states not sending official delegations, there's been plenty of controversy surrounding this event, but the organizers insist it is a nonpartisan celebration.
9: Tonight, as we stand on the edge of our 250th year of independence, I am thrilled to declare that America is back.
8: Kicking off the Great American State Fair, President Trump addresses a crowd on the National Mall.
9: This exceptional nation was forged and won by some of the bravest, toughest, strongest, most extraordinary people ever to stride the earth.
8: His remarks came after several musicians backed out of performing over concerns the event is too political.
10: I think it's going to bring a lot of people together, and I think that's what we need right now.
8: Organizers with Freedom 250, a group aligned with the Trump White House, say it's nonpartisan. The states opting not to send official delegations will often be represented by private businesses. The fair runs through July 10th. I'm Gabrielle Caracciolo, News Nation, Washington.
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1: For the first time in 3,000 years, we are finally going to have peace in the Middle East. We're going to have peace in the Middle East.
2: I've never seen anything like that before. It was really unique to me. We don't have anything like that in Scotland, and it felt like it was in Jurassic Park. It was pretty cool. I love this stuff.
3: Welcome back to the Weekend Dive. I'm Rory O'Neill. Is your car getting a little bit old? Maybe looking to upgrade? Well, if you haven't been on a car lot lately, brace yourself. Joseph Yoon is a consumer insights analyst at Edmunds, out with a report this week showing just how much car prices have gone up. What, since 2019, we've seen this surge?
4: That's exactly correct. Basically, exactly before the pandemic happened, and how much it's gone up since, which is nearly 30% now. I think if you've looked around recently at any news reports, I think you'll find that new car prices are flirting dangerously close to $50,000. Our data has it around $48,000. So it's a whole new world these days.
3: Yeah, and I can't afford the admission, I guess. But you know, is that also reacting to us as the consumer? Apparently, we don't want to buy a sedan anymore. And those car companies, their profits are in the SUVs and pickups. They'd much rather sell us those.
4: Yeah, so it's an interesting double-edged sword. I think a lot of American consumers, we want nicer things. We want bigger cars because everyone else seems to be buying a bigger car. We have to have a bigger car for safety and for peace of mind and all that. But at the same time, what's happening when manufacturers really start focusing on bigger and better and more expensive is that they have to cut somewhere else. And one of the things that we've seen is the cheap starter car that we used to buy our children or buy out of college, the $25,000 car is basically gone. $20,000 car, as far as this year goes, there's no cars that have an MSRP of $20,000 or less. So everything else starts at more money than that. And so it's become an interesting conundrum for buyers, especially as there's been discussions about affordability for a couple of years now. And so people look at the car market and feel like, oh, my goodness, what's out there for me?
3: Well, right. And with the shorter term of the loans, in many cases, it's like a house payment is equal to a car payment these days.
4: Yeah, absolutely. That's one of the most alarming things as well, because the car prices have risen so dramatically. And also, unfortunately, together with interest rates, a lot of buyers are looking at their car payments thinking, hey, like, I don't even want the nicer car. I just want a newer version of the car I already drive. What do you mean this is going to cost me $750 a month? What do you mean this is going to be $800 a month? And so one of the things that we're a little bit worried about, and I think financial institutions as well, is how much people are kicking out their loan terms longer and longer.
3: And then rolling that on, if the car isn't paid off yet, then rolling the debt into a new car and getting on a vicious cycle.
4: Oh, that's a horrible cycle. It's one of the things that we're keeping track of as well, the rise in negative equity. We had a couple good years during the pandemic when used car prices spiked really high, so people got to kind of cash in without so much penalty. But now that those prices have kind of leveled off, and we also have the case of people who bought cars during the pandemic at over sticker, suddenly finding themselves more underwater than they should have if they had bought, with a discount or at sticker prices.
3: Well, because we saw a surge in car buying during the pandemic that wasn't as expected, right? We were all scratching our heads like, why is everyone suddenly buying a car?
4: Correct. We thought the pandemic was going to be a little bit, I think everyone thought that the lockdowns were going to be a little bit longer, but that's not what happened. Summer of 21, everyone started going back to work, and it really, for the next year and a half, 2 years, everyone was like, hey, I didn't go to work for 6 months, so I got all this money. So I'm going to go out and buy a car with my pandemic check. And so we saw this huge surge in demand that nobody really accounted for, which led to, the unfortunate circumstances of people paying thousands of dollars over sticker for, not even nice cars, just regular cars.
3: And then chip shortages were an issue. And then the fleet orders were down, right? All the rental companies, first thing they did was they stopped ordering new cars. fearing we'd have a drop-off in tourism, and that was only temporary.
4: Correct. So we saw a huge drop-off in fleet sales, which meant rental companies were holding their cars longer. And one of those, and that combined with people stopped leasing because leasing incentives went away because thanks to the rise in demand. So what happened as a kind of a byproduct of that, that we're still kind of seeing today, is we still have a very tight used inventory. You know, rental companies are a huge kind of source for lightly used cars that, you know, get back onto the market maybe a year or two later. But we have a kind of a big deficit of that, and also leases that should, the cars that should have been leased in 2021, 22, and 23, that didn't really recover until much later in 23 and 24. So that kind of dearth in inventory has left a lot of kind of used car shoppers in a tight place as well, because now they're competing with new car buyers that might have bought a $20,000 car or a $25,000 car.
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0: This is a Fox News alert. New attacks on Iran. I'm Carmen Roberts. Just hours ago, the U.S. military launched fresh attacks on Iranian targets in the Strait of Hormuz. They struck multiple targets after Tehran violated the ceasefire by attacking a second ship near the strait. Iran also attacked a U.S. ally early today.
1: Bahrain's foreign ministry says it was hit by a number of Iranian drones overnight, and they condemned the attack as a blatant violation of the kingdom's sovereignty and a flagrant threat to the security of citizens and residents. Iran's state-run IRNA news agency says the IRGC Navy targeted U.S. military positions in the region as retaliation against U.S. airstrikes. On Friday, CENTCOM says U.S. forces struck Iranian missile and drone storage locations after Iran hit a Singapore-flagged cargo ship Thursday with a drone. The U.S. indicated it was a breach of the 14-point memo of understanding.
0: Fox's Madeline Rivera, U.S. defense official, telling Fox News a short time ago, the strikes are now complete. Kentucky's governor declares a state of emergency as rounds of dangerous flash flooding swamp the Ohio Valley, leading to at least one death. Governor Andy Beshear says the rain's been much worse than anticipated.
2: We've seen 6 to 7 inches of rain in some parts of our Commonwealth, which has created dangerous conditions, flash floods, and I need you to be careful.
0: Speaking in a video announcement, the governor said another round of heavy rain will hit before 11 tonight.
2: It could dump another significant amount of rain, which is means it's going to be dangerous. It's going to be dangerous to drive. We've already had at least one motorist swept away.
0: And first responders have been rescuing people trapped in vehicles and homes. It's the opposite problem in Utah. Lack of water. The Cottonwood Fire is burning out of control, scorching more than 92,000 acres. The governor's declared a state of emergency and banned fireworks for the 4th. 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
5: 1 degree outside, meteorologist Danielle Noyce with your forecast. Mostly cloudy tonight, areas of fog, locally thick, lows around 60. Tomorrow, clouds early, then some partial sunshine breaks out. Highs will be in the lower 70s with a light and variable wind. Monday, varying amounts of sun and clouds, pleasant highs in the mid to upper 70s with a north-northeast breeze 5 to 10 miles per hour. For the only forecast you need to know, download our free 1 degree outside weather app in the App Store and Google Play.
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0: Welcome to the Howie Carr Show. 844-500-4242. I hold in my hands a piece of paper. We have peace in our time. Well, maybe it's not that bad, but I'm not terribly impressed. 844-500-4242, 844-500-4242. But before we just talk about what's going on in the foreign affairs of the world, geopolitics, I want to share with you Mara Healy. She's not doing well in the polls. Her Republican opposition is not showing a lot so far, but she's vulnerable and she sees it, and she's staying away from anything other than fluffer reporters, regime controlled media like National Panhandler Radio and the Boston Globe. But she's also putting out stuff on social media, and I just want to play this thing on social media and let you hear what the BS that she's putting out there. So she's talking about, if you want lower costs, go to Mara Healy. That's like going to saying, if you want temperance, go to Ted Kennedy. If you want fidelity, marital fidelity, go to Bill Clinton. I mean, come on. Come on. Is Rumble on or not? No one put Rumble on? Okay. Got to do everything around here. All right. Well, is it on?
1: Yeah, it's up and
0: okay.
1: It's on.
0: It's on. Okay. 844-500-4242. So let's play the Mara Healy social media spot.
2: In November, and this is what I need your help with on the doors. This is what I need you talking to families about, talking to your friends about, talking to your coworkers about. Okay, this election for this seat is really important, and the choice couldn't be more clear. Mike Minogue and Brian Shortsleeve stand with Trump. I stand with you. I stand with you. You worried about housing, affording rent, buying a home? I'm your girl, okay? They're not. You worried about food security, feeding your family? I'm your girl. They are not. You worried about health care? You worried about how your aging parents gonna get health care or a place to live that's safe? I'm with you guys, okay? But at the end of the day, people gotta know who's on their side, okay? And who believes in them, and who is fighting for them, and who, in contrast, is just going to be a rubber stamp for Donald Trump, who's hurt our economy, who's hurt our family, who's hurt our state, who's hurt our country. Remind people about what's at stake, and remind people that I'm going to be a governor for them. I've got your back.
0: Really? She's got your back. She's for your family. People got to know who's fighting for them. Shall we talk about some of the people that she's fighting for? These are the people that she's angry. These are the residents of the state. Every day there are more and more of them posted by ICE Boston, ERO Boston, emergency removals. These are the people that she's fighting for, and Trump is trying to remove them from this state. For instance, Walter Alexander Garcia Ramirez, illegal alien and alleged MS-13 gang member from El Salvador. Who's your girl, your muchacha, Walter? I'm your girl, that's right. Okay, how about this guy down on the Cape? Jose Paula de Souza Neto, illegal alien, arrested in Hyannis after his convictions in Brazil for drug trafficking and association for drug trafficking. Whose side is Mara Healy on? These are the people she's fighting for. How about this guy? Henry Alexander Hernandez Amaya, a twice-removed criminal illegal alien from El Salvador. I'm citing from ICE Boston. Mara's on his side. What do you say, Mara? Are you on his side? Who are you fighting for? You said you don't want any of these residents taken out of the state. His criminal history includes a conviction for carnal knowledge of a child 13.

0: rural people don't have.
1: Most real people? Most rural people? Most older people don't have driver's licenses? Is that what Hillary said? That's what she said. How out of touch can she possibly be? Over 90%, over 90% of the population has driver's licenses. 844-500-4242, 844-500-4242. You know, the people are listening to Mara talk about how she's got your back, and she doesn't want all the residents taken off the street by ICE, and then ICE puts out who they're taking off the street, and she gets very angry that they're taking these lovely people off the streets. 508 says, why are they mad about ICE being at the polls? We've been told the illegals don't vote, so the ICE guys will just be standing around drinking coffee. Yeah, that's right. This will be election day will be a day when none of the residents, like these lovely people that are having carnal knowledge of 13-year-olds and committing drug trafficking crimes, they won't be taken off the street. They'll still be able to go about their business. You know, shoplifting, committing domestic abuse, driving drunk, selling fentanyl. They won't be bothered. They'll just be the residents. 844-500. The residents will be doing their resident things. 844-500-4242. 844-500-4242. I'm Howie Carr.
2: Howie Carr will return.
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9: Howie Carr is back.
10: A lot of people don't really want Mara Healy having their back. 978 says, Mara Healy has my back. Yeah, my wallet in my back pocket that she's been pickpocketing for 4 years for all the illegal aliens in this state and country. 844-500-4242. I just don't want any of them staying around after the World Cup's over. 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Jared, what's the poll question? What are the results thus far?
11: Today's poll question, which you can vote in at HowieCarshow.com, is what's your take on the quote-unquote end of the war? We won, we lost, stalemate, or we should finish off the IRGC after the midterms?
10: We should finish them off after the midterms.
11: 68% of the audience says we should finish the IRGC off after the midterms. 18% say we won, 13% say stalemate, and 1% says we lost.
10: Only 1%. Okay. All right. 844-500-4242. I hate to be a gloomy Gus, but President Trump did mention the two words unconditional surrender repeated times, and I don't think if they certainly didn't surrender, and they most certainly didn't unconditionally surrender. 844-500-4242. 844-500-4242. So we mentioned on Friday that there's a guy in Delaware named Tim McBride, and he thinks his name is Sarah McBride, and he's the congressman from Delaware. It's one of those small states like Vermont. They only have one congressman. And so he was on the tour of Delaware. He was going to hit all 58 cities and towns, communities, villages, whatever, in Delaware over the weekend. And again, I thought that was nice of him to alert people so they could keep their kids indoors before he arrives. But was he playing the famous Multi and the Barbarian song as he from his loudspeakers in his car before he came into each town?
12: Are you a boy? Are you a girl?
10: Yeah. That's a song from a famous Massachusetts group of the 1960s. Used to be on the jukebox at the Plow and Stars on Mass Ave in Cambridge. I doubt it is today. But anyway, this is he's wrapping up her tour in Delaware, and he wanted to make sure that everybody knew it. You can let the kids out to play, and also the pets, because he's finishing his tour. Cut 7.
13: Hey everyone, I'm here with my horchata that I got from Martha's in Seaford, just across the Nanticoke, and I'm now finishing up my day in Blades, our 38th stop, our final stop of day 2. I'm energized. It's been a fantastic day. I'm going to go back, get a little bit of rest, and be prepared for our final day tomorrow. Our final day tomorrow, all day in Sussex County. Can't wait to see so many of you out there.
10: He just has to get a little beauty rest, and then it'll be back to tiptoeing through the tulips in Delaware. That's really great.
12: Are you a boy? Are you a girl?
10: That was suggested by somebody at the remote in Wells, Maine on Friday, and it was a great suggestion. By the way, we also had in addition to a great event in at Litchfield's Bar and Grill in Wells, Maine on Friday. We had a great event at the Country Club in Atkinson, New Hampshire, with the Rockingham County Republican Committee. I saw all kinds of state reps and state senators. Ran into two former U.S. senators who are now squaring off for the Republican nomination, John Sununu and Scott Brown. Had a picture taken with both of them together, and it was a good event, I thought. And thanks to everybody who turned out, and it was a lot of fun. 844-500-4242. And you know, they have a lot of state reps in New Hampshire, as you know. 400 of them. They get paid $100 a year. That's all they get is $100 a year. And there's 220 Republicans and 180 Democrats. And boy, do they have some crazy Democrats too. You saw the one, are you a boy or are you a girl one from Laconia that just went down on a kiddie porn rap recently. That was a former state rep. And they also have a woman, I don't have the clip right in front of me now, but she put in a bill to change the squirrel hunting dates of the annual hunt every year. The squirrel hunting dates. And you know why? Because of the lactating female squirrels.
14: They're just a human being.
10: The lactating female squirrels. And someone pointed this out to me and then sent me the actual legislation and said, a Democrat filed this legislation. What about the lactating male squirrels? Why don't they get protection? Why are we only concerned with lactating female squirrels?
11: Save that for an event at the Boston Public Library.
10: 844-500-4242. That's the way it is. 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Did you get to go to the Rockingham horse track? It's gone now, isn't it? I think it's a isn't it a mall now? I think we drove by a mall. 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I'm Howie Carr.
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10: 844-500-4242, 844-500-4242. Don't you mean squirrels with a uterus? That's gestating squirrels, lactating squirrels, squirrels with a uterus. This is a future poll question of the Howie Carr Show. How do you refer to the women in your life? Or do you not even use the word woman because you're not a biologist?
11: How much gestating could a squirrel gestate if a gestating squirrel could lactate?
10: These people are tying themselves into knots. And you know, and Kathy Hochul, the governor of New York, she's got this bill, that bill on her desk about the non-gestating parents or the gestating parents. You know, they're going to change the whole code of all the family law in New York State. And she can't even touch it until after the election. She can't offend it. People will be offended. I mean, this is insanity, what's happened. 844-500-4242, 844-500-4242. Frank, you're next with Howie Carr. Go ahead, Frank.
2: Hi, Howie. Another Hi. Question about the squirrels. How do you know how they identify?
10: You know, you're right. Who were we to make assumptions about a squirrel's, not sex, but gender, right?
2: Right. But that's not why I called, Howie. When Trump went in with Operation Midnight Hammer, he said it was complete and total obliteration of their nuclear program.
10: Right.
2: Then he justified going in the second time because of an imminent nuclear threat from Iran. Now, I voted for him for three times. I really like what he did on the border and deportations and crime in this country. But he's going to lose credibility, and that's a very important thing for a president or anyone else to have.
10: No, you're absolutely right. I mean, I don't know. I mean, we don't know what's in this thing, and the fact that they're not really telling us what's in it makes me think that perhaps it's not really all that he has claimed that he was going to get. I mean, I saw the number, Frank, today that they're talking about giving them $300 billion. Are you kidding me? You know how many nuclear weapons they could build with $300 billion?
2: And they will if we don't change the regime.
10: I know. This is, these are really bad people. These are, you know, the thing is, I was thinking about it. Pakistan has a nuclear weapon, but they've got India on their border, right? They can't beat India, so they have to worry. They can't really do much. With North Korea, they're too small, and China's kind of taken care of them, taken responsibility for them a little bit. But with Iran, there's nobody to take responsibility. They're just like a rogue state.
2: Yeah, they're complete fanatics. If they destroyed themselves, they don't seem to care.
10: No, the nutty ones. I mean, not that they're all nutty like this, but the nutty ones think that if they start a world-ending conflagration, that the 12th Imam will come back and bring back paradise on earth, the second coming, whatever you want to call it, right? But it's just a real mess, a real mess. Thanks for the call, Frank. But we got to get through the midterms. You know, I mean, I understand that. And you know, the oil prices are dropping. I don't know if you've been driving around lately, but yesterday was the first day out on Route 1 south of the city. I saw the price under $4 a gallon, and today at the place I go, Patriot Gas in Wellesley, it was $3.93 a gallon, and that's better than it has been for a long time. The price is now $80 a barrel, and I think it was about $75 when the war started, something like that. So it should be the price should be going down, And that we just got to get through the midterms here and hope for the best. But it's you know it's really interesting that Donald Trump in 2020 he put out a tweet and said Iran has never won a war, but never lost a negotiation. That's a pretty telling statement, and I think it's true, isn't it? 844-500-4242. 919, oil is dropping like a rock, but experts now warn that prices could surge because of low inventories. Give me a bleeping break. These people are unbelievable. Yeah, I saw that same thing. Yeah. Oh, the price, the inventories are so low. Oh, wait, last week, wasn't I reading that China had reduced their consumption by 3 million barrels a day and that was kind of making up the slack? 844-500-4242-201. I hope 47 was not rolled. Well, I think they had them in a tough spot with the midterms. That's the only thing. I mean, we were winning the war. We could destroy them. But he doesn't want to, if he loses the midterms and loses control of Congress, then he just gets impeached for the next 2 years and you don't get any judges in, you don't get regulations repealed, which you have to keep the economy going. The Democrats will be back in control. He's in kind of a tough spot. I was thinking about it today that, you know, when Abraham Lincoln had the Civil War going on, they had this, the Democrat Party was known as the Copperheads. And these were people who just wanted to surrender to the Confederacy and allow the Confederacy to have their slaves and all this. And the Copperheads actually almost won the election in 1864. That's why President Lincoln had to get rid of Hannibal Hamlin from Maine. Hannibal Hamlin would have been the first president from Maine. In 1865 when John Wilkes Booth shot him, but Lincoln was afraid of the Confederate sympathizers, the Democrats, as it were, the Copperheads. And so he put Andrew Johnson on the ticket from Tennessee, who was, you know, he ran on the Republican ticket, but he was basically a Democrat, and he was a disastrous president. The lesson here is never have a president of the country named Johnson. You had Andrew Johnson, and then you had Lyndon Johnson, two of the worst presidents in American history. Not the worst. That would be Biden. But they were probably in the top five. 207, America doesn't have the will to actually win a war anymore. I know. I thought we did this time, but yeah, I guess you're right. 844-500-4242. 617, I'm tired of these callers saying I voted for Trump three times, but for crying out loud, would you rather have Biden dealing with Iran? Would you rather have Iran still have a complete military? Take what you can get. I'm afraid we're going to give them too much, though. I'm afraid we're going to rebuild the country, and then they're going to just use the money like they did when Obama and Biden gave them billions and just build more nuclear weapons and give it to kill people all across the Mideast and everywhere else in the world that they can. 844-500-4242. I'm Howie Carr.
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1: The Rumble and Twitter and Facebook viewers are very, very astute in noticing what's on. And they just, 919 just said, is that a name tag on your shirt, Howie? Were you at an AA meeting or something? No, I don't think they have name tags at AME. But this just says Silver Bits on it. I just put it on for this segment. We are joined now by Silver Dave from Ware, New Hampshire. And if you want to check out his website and his company, go to localsilvermint.com. It's in Ware, New Hampshire. You can call him up. And he's here for his mid-month metals update here on the Howie Carr Show. And this is a good time for him to be here because the war is allegedly ending, or at least it's in hiatus for a little bit. So I'm going to ask you, I'm going to start off, Silver Dave, how is this affecting precious metals prices today?
2: Howie, that is a great question, and I'm glad you asked. So historically, gold and silver were considered safe haven assets. And so during times of war or global uncertainty, people would buy gold and silver as a backup plan, and we'd see the prices of gold and silver going up. But for the past 20 or so years, that has not been the case. And a mentor of mine, said to me, he said, Dave, that it used to be precious metals go up during the wars. It's not that way anymore. I don't know why. Well, a tip that my mom actually gave me in conversation caused me to deep dive and find what I think has a lot to do with that. And that is that in 2006, most of the silver market, well, actually, let me word this a little different. Right now, the futures commodity sellers are selling 395 ounces of silver on paper for every 1 ounce of silver produced. And in 2006, it was 1 to 30. So they were selling 30 ounces of silver for every 1 ounce of silver produced. And in 2006, the Commodities Exchange changed the rules, forcing more paper silver into the market. So in 2006
1: paper and earlier, silver is a lot like paper, right?
2: It's a lot like paper because it's paper promises for silver that right. doesn't exist. Well, now that the paper silver is 395 to 1 instead of 30 to 1, it makes it such that the physical silver buying has almost no influence on the silver price. So in the past, when a war would happen, the prices would go up. Now, people actually, it does the opposite. The price goes down. When they announce a ceasefire, the price goes up. When they announce that there's a war coming, the price goes down because the silver, which was a physical, tangible thing, has now become a paper thing. So it's more like a stock.
1: So in other words, when the war starts, they're better off buying silver, buying oil, because oil actually exists. So now the war starts, oil prices went up. So now the war has at least ended temporarily. There's a ceasefire of sorts, more formal supposedly than before. But now the price of oil is going down.
2: Yes. Yeah, so there's a major de-link between the paper markets for oil and for silver and for gold than the actual physical metals and oil itself. And so I think that though, you mentioned it might be better to buy oil, it depends. If you're going to buy physical silver, I think owning physical silver is the best thing because even though there's been a de-link between the paper and the physical thing, there is a day of reckoning coming. And I think that there's a vacuum cleaner sucking the silver out of America. A lot of it's actually going to China, I think. And in turn, once a lot of that silver is sucked out and there's less supply, then I think when people have trouble getting physical silver, then the price is going to go up. And I think the silver price is going to go up to a very extreme extent because the big guys, the big players out there, they're buying silver. Meanwhile,
1: like who? Give me some. Do you know any names?
2: The problem is they're big, so they don't tell me what they're doing. And here's the thing.
1: Are there any hunts out there that we know of? Any names?
2: Not that we know of, because the thing is that the big guys don't tell the mass people what they're doing. I don't mean Massachusetts people, but they don't tell the masses what they're doing because what they're doing is the smart move. They want the masses to do the dumb move because the weak hands, they're selling their silver now for low ball prices. And the big guys, they're buying the silver for low prices, and they know it's going to go crazy high. So they don't tell us that's what they're doing because they don't want us to copy them. But once there's less silver, I think the silver price is going to go very high. It's going to be extreme.
1: So what the point is here, and we're talking to Silver Dave from localsilvermint.com in Ware, New Hampshire. You can come by if you want, and you can talk to him personally about this. But the bottom line is you want to buy physical silver.
2: Yes. You want to hold it. You want physical silver
1: like
2: that you
1: those
2: know
1: dimes.
2: Really exists.
1: Like those dimes you sent, you
2: like
1: sold me.
2: Like the dimes that you got, yes. Because you can
1: trade
2: them.
1: And I have them in a vault now.
2: That's a good idea, Howie. It's good to buy a vault, too. And so having physical silver and like silver bits, which is the product that we make, which are little silver, 1/10 ounce little bits of silver, instead of buying a 100 ounce bar that's $8,000 each, these things are $8 each. So they're more accessible for a smaller purchase at a time. You can give them as gifts to your graduation, something that holds its value. But you can also trade them for goods and services locally in an emergency financial situation.
1: So how what's the size of a silver bit compared to one of my dimes?
2: It's almost just like a dime, except it's pure silver, and it explicitly says that it's pure silver right in it, which the dimes don't.
1: Mm-hmm.
2: So it's really easy for a person who doesn't know about coins. They just receive it. They can tell what it is. Silver bits, tradable, pure. We've been selling a lot more silver bits than anything else lately because people see the point of having not just silver that holds its value, but also silver that's easier to trade because it's more divisible.
1: So how do people get in touch with you, Silver Dave?
2: So I would recommend that you either go to localsilvermint.com or come to our beautiful showroom in tax-free Ware, New Hampshire. 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And you walk out with the silver in your hands. 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
1: And not a piece of paper, silver.
2: Not a piece of paper. 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
2: Silver is much better. 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
1: of
2: that.
1: And can people call you? 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
2: 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Thank you so much, Howie. This is awesome.
1: So again, what about the price of gold and platinum, the other precious metals?
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1: do you have them?
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1: 603 says, make sure of the spelling of bits. BITZ.
2: BITZ, although we have...
1: BITZ, see it right here.
2: Yeah, that's our trademark name.
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1: What's the spot price today?
2: Spot price, last I looked, was around $70 per ounce for silver.
1: Thank you, Silver Dave. I'm Howie Carr.
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